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1: it's not about that. 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
1: Take it easy, brother.
0: Good to hear from you. But let's look at the timeline. Tarek Skubal admitted that he probably should have had an MRI, but the team was taking him to arbitration, so he didn't tell the team about an injury. Kind of a real deal. Stuff that he volunteered. Right? Game five, everybody talks about that as well. I've never blamed Skubal for chasing money. You do you. I just don't think you can have both ways. You can't butter both sides of the bread. All right? You're gone. It's over. Was the trade hard for you? Maybe. Probably harder for Tiger fans. Is that fair? And now you're like, well, you know what? I'm going to play the victim. Oh, I got traded. You guys think it sucks for Tiger fans that they can't have me for my entire career? It sucks for me too. It just gets old after a while. Quick text. Rieger, you are the one that needs to zip it. Here's another one. Move on, grow up. Here's another one. Do you ever get tired of interrupting people in the middle of them making their point? You make it hard to listen. Whew. Taking some strays today. How about this one? Jeff, I think he was dogging ownership with his comments. I believe what he said. This is interesting. So where are you? Last caller I thought was good. He felt like I feel now before the comments, and now he feels differently. I felt like he feels now, but then I heard the comments, and now I feel differently. Today's comments annoyed the crap out of me. We know this story. We know that at the end of the day, you did not want to be here. You can't have it both ways. So that's cool. We're good with it. Let's move on. Just don't lie to my face. Don't talk to me like I'm stupid. And I feel that's what he was doing. Unless he doesn't realize that's what he was doing, which I find it very hard to believe. I'm pretty sure Tarek Skubal's on the socials. So where are you? A lot of people want to talk. We'll replay the Tarek Skubal audio, 97.1.
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11: I'm Ed Mankin. We start with baseball and several key matchups, including one for a battle atop the American League Central. The Guardians enter tonight's action against the White Sox in Chicago, 3 games back. It's about to go to 2 because in the 7th, Cleveland has taken an 8-2 lead. The Twins are also 3 games back of the White Sox in the race. Minnesota leading Milwaukee 8-6 as they play in the bottom of the 6th inning. The Cubs are going for their 5th win in a row. They lead the Royals 4-1 as they play in the 5th. Meanwhile, the White Sox are about to get their 9th win in a row. They lead the A's 13-1 at Fenway as they play in the 8th. The Braves are also looking for their 9th in a row. After a long rain delay, they are scoreless with the Yankees in the 2nd inning. Also, the Angels lead the Marlins 4-2 as they play in the 8th. And the Phillies and Blue Jays, after a long rain delay, are in the 3rd. Toronto holding a 2-1 lead. Meanwhile, A's GM David Forrest and the team have mutually parted ways. He'd been with the organization since 2000. In the NFL, Colts cornerback Cam Taylor-Britt must serve a 1-game suspension without pay for the regular season opener after violating the league's personal conduct policy. As far as what's going on the field, ESPN's Mike Tannenbaum is suggesting the Lions should consider going after Max Crosby.
12: To me, this is a no-brainer. You're in a win-now mode with pressure. Go give up 2 second-round picks if you're the Detroit Lions and go get Max Crosby. Look, Kirby Joseph isn't healthy. Brian Branch isn't healthy. Understandably, they cut Terry and Arnold. You want to cover up some questions in the secondary? Put Aiden Hutchinson on one side and Max Crosby on the other.
11: Crosby got into a scuffle with Kirk Cousins at practice earlier today.
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15: 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The Washington Commanders.
16: The Commanders just added Stephon Diggs, so that not only answered one question, who would be their number two receiver opposite Terry McLaurin, but now it leads to another. How much better does that make their offense? Washington will be helped if quarterback Jaden Daniels returns to his 2024 rookie form. He's off to a good start in camp, looking comfortable in new coordinator David Blau's offense. The Commanders hope they fix their defense, limiting the pressure on Daniels to score all the time, and now getting Diggs to pair with McLaurin provides Daniels with another proven weapon. For a team trying to bounce back from a 5-12 season, that was imperative.
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9: Brian, full slate in the majors tonight. 3 games already in the books. The Red Sox beat the A's 13-1 for their 9th straight dub. The Guardians get back on track with an 8-2 win over the White Sox, who have now dropped 5 of their last 6. Angels 4, Marlins 3. Yankees and Braves are delayed at the start due to rain in the Northeast. They're currently scoreless in the top of the 6th. Ditto to the Phillies and the Blue Jays. Philadelphia trails Toronto 3-2 in the top of the 6th, as well as the Washington Nationals, who just put the finishing touches on a 5-3 win over the Cincinnati Reds in our nation's capital. Off the field, the Athletics and longtime GM David Forrest have mutually agreed to part ways after nearly 3 decades of service. The announcement comes less than 2 years away from the A's impending move to Las Vegas and less than 1 year removed from Forrest agreeing to a contract extension. More members of the 2023 NFL draft class got paid today as the Titans made Peter Skoronski the highest paid guard in NFL history. It's a 4-year, $100 million deal with $88 million of it guaranteed. 3 games on the docket in the W tonight. The Mystics hold on for a franchise record 6th straight dub over the Dream, 79-74. The Connecticut Sun with an upset win at home over the Phoenix Mercury, 75-72. The newly acquired Kelsey Plum with 25 points in the loss for Phoenix. And this one is currently in action in the Big D. At the half, the Valkyries lead the Wings 44-36. For more scores and analysis, check out ESPN.com and the all-new ESPN app. We span the NFL landscape for guys who we should be talking about. That's coming up next on Game Night with Q Myers and yours truly right here on ESPN Radio.
0: 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The Rams are next up on our two-a-day series. 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
10: Patrick Mahomes and the Kansas City Chiefs, they missed the

0: at PHNX that were grinding the tape after the Cardinals Hall of Fame game last night. As everyone else wants to talk about Beck, believe that Basantis was the best player on the football field, former Texas A&M Aggie.
1: Nice. Hey, look, man, if as long as he's got some action in the SEC, right? I mean, those offensive linemen, that's where you want to get them from, right? You want those guys that can get in there and mix it up. The Raiders have a guy from Texas A&M and Trey Zune. They got him in the third round. He's got a lot of burn under his belt, like 50-something games that he played at A&M. And so, yeah, I don't doubt any of those guys in the trenches, but the longer you can have those guys and build up depth in your cupboard there, that's a plus.
0: Let me hit you with three names that I doubt you got any of these, Q.
1: Okay.
0: James Williams. Very, very discreet name.
1: I'm about to say, that sounds like generic. The homie around the corner. What up, James?
0: Apparently, Miami Hurricane.
1: Okay.
0: Been with the Tennessee Titans since 2024, but according to Buck Rising, he looks like the best defensive player, at the very least one of the future starters at linebacker, because he is, quote, a solid type of linebacker, according to Paul Kaharski, who, of course, has covered the Titans forever. So file that one away. How about Jared Wayne? Veteran receiver who many people may or may not have inadvertently blamed for Tank Dell's devastating knee injury back in 2024 because he accidentally rolled up on him in the end zone. Well, they're teammates again, and both look pretty darn good. Tank Dell, of course, returned to the field this week. And I'd be remiss if I didn't bring up the name that I'm curious if you know this one, Q. B.J. Green. Arizona State, Colorado. Undrafted free agent rookie who made the Jaguars 53-man roster last year as a rookie, ascended to a role on the active game day roster on Sundays after being a healthy scratch the first few weeks. BJ, 3 sacks today in the Jaguars team scrimmage to go along with 2 tackles for loss. He also, I don't think he'll be mad if I admit this to a national audience, he drinks, I think it's 3 Red Bulls and has a whole thing of crumble cookies every morning before he plays a football game.
1: There you go. See? See, and people tell me that 1 Red Bull is a bad thing. See? He went with 3. I'm back. I'm back, baby.
0: I'm a child of a dentist. Every time he brings it up to me, I'm just like, BJ. And then the rest of the veterans in the Jaguars locker room say, we tried. He is who he is. And right now he's popping. And so there it's exciting to see.
1: There you go. She's Mia O'Brien. I'm Q Myers. It's game night here on ESPN Radio. Coming up next, is this going to be the year the Baltimore Ravens get it done? It's next on Game Night on ESPN Radio on the all-new ESPN app.
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5: I'm Jameson Hensley with the Ravens. The biggest story here in Baltimore is, with all of the changes that the Ravens have made this offseason, is this the season that Lamar Jackson finally reaches the Super Bowl? Jackson told me that the urgency to win a championship increases every year that he fails to do so. He also believes his best football is still ahead of him. Why? Jackson said, because each and every year you're getting older, your mind is getting sharper. Jackson is entering a critical stage of his career. He is only 5 months away from turning 30 years old.
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6: Jesse Minter, Declan Doyle, Lamar Jackson, Derrick Henry, Zay Flowers, Roquan Smith, and a host of others. Can they get it done in Baltimore this time around? 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Alongside Mia O'Brien, I'm Q Myers, and that is the questions that are going to be asked and are being asked, Mia, right now in Baltimore. Can those cast of characters that I just mentioned, of course, with a slew of others, can they find a way to have regular season success and turn that into postseason success? Because even if Lamar goes out and has a fantastic season and ends up being the regular season MVP for a third time, none of that's going to matter. It's only going to matter when they get to the postseason and what they do there.
7: Q, I'm as high on Jesse Minter and this unorthodox coaching staff, which we'll get to here in just a second, as arguably anyone. But at the same time, doesn't surprise me that the Ravens, according to our friends at DraftKings Sportsbook, are minus 112 to win the division. That's not a surprise. Mm-hmm. They have the best odds right now, as of August 7th, to win the AFC at plus 470. And they are tied for the second best odds to win the Lombardi in Los Angeles at plus 1,000. And given what you just outlined, I mean, that's a little risky, no? For everyone to be pouring in money on a first-year regime and a team that has never made it past the AFC Championship game? In Lamar Jackson's turn as the quarterback of this franchise.
6: Well, everyone's just assuming, and Sister Sledge, Taris Lejeski, really brought this up and brought it to our attention. Everyone's assuming that Jesse Minter is going to be a hit as a head coach. And look, I'm in Vegas. I've seen plenty of head coaches roll through. I've seen plenty of change at the head coach position. So I know the good feelings that you get, the warm and fuzzies inside. Oh, yeah, hey, everything's going, trending in the right direction. Everything looks good and feels good until it ain't good. I think Jesse Minter is going to be a good head coach. I think he's going to get them back to playing Baltimore Raven football, which is really defensive-minded because he's a defensive coordinator. But until we see it, we don't know. So we're throwing all the eggs in a basket of a guy who's never been there and done that. And then, oh, by the way, Declan Doyle comes from the Ben Johnson tree. True, but he wasn't calling plays. And how does that translate? So there's a lot of new that you're assuming is just going to pop off, right, immediately. And that's not a guarantee at all.
7: Only two head coaches have won a Super Bowl in their first season. Don McCafferty, with the Baltimore Colts. That was Super Bowl 5.

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13: I'm Mia O'Brien. We begin in the Major League Baseball. The Red Sox beat the A's 13-1 for their ninth straight dub. The Guardians get back on track with an 8-2 win over the White Sox, who have now dropped five of their last six. The Mets have won four straight. They beat the Pirates tonight 6-4. Games currently in progress. At the end of seven, the Yankees, the Braves, scoreless and have combined for seven total hits. The Phillies trail the Blue Jays midway through the seventh, 4-2 in Philadelphia. The Astros lead the Padres 4-2 in the fifth. And the Diamondbacks in front of the Dodgers, 2-0. That game is in the top of the sixth. Off the field, the Athletics and longtime GM David Forrest have mutually agreed to part ways after nearly three decades of service. The announcement comes less than 2 years removed from the A's impending move to Las Vegas and less than 1 year removed from Forrest agreeing to a contract extension. More members of the 2023 NFL draft class got paid today as the Titans made Peter Skoronski the highest paid guard in NFL history. It's a four-year, $100 million deal with $88 million of it guaranteed. Three games on the docket in the WNBA tonight. The Mystics hold on for a franchise-tying sixth straight win over the Dream, 79-74. The Connecticut Sun with an upset win at home over the Mercury, 75-72. Kelsey Plum, newly acquired, with 25 points in the loss for Phoenix. And currently in the third quarter, the Golden State Valkyries lead the Dallas Wings 62-48. For more scores and analysis, check out ESPN.com and the all-new ESPN app. My weekly Heisman straw poll, non-SEC, non-Big Ten edition is coming your way next here on Game Night with Q Myers and yours truly right here on ESPN Radio.
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0: NIL money.
1: Especially when you can make NIL money. If you don't go pro, you could end up being some kind of ambassador at that school, insert whatever school it is, right? You could be one of those guys that ends up being, or young ladies that ends up being on campus, and you know, they're a brand manager, whatever you want to call it. There's so many different ways to work it. And again, I'm not mad at them. I'm not mad. Look, hey, get as much out of it as you possibly can, but give me consistency. That's all I ever ask for. Right? Regardless of what the rule is, regardless of what you're looking for, just be consistent with it. Don't make me wonder, well, how did that person get eligibility and that person didn't?
0: Well, it's kind of like how we had the reviews on PIs. Well, now we don't have to worry about medical hardship waivers until someone needs a sixth or a seventh year.
1: Exactly. So we'll see. We'll see if we can get some consistency. The Boston Red Sox, they are nothing but consistent. That's next here on Game Night on ESPN Radio.
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0: the team that came into town. Oh, Gary Payton's coming to town. Shaq's coming to town. Kobe's coming to town. Michael Jordan's coming to town. Allen Iverson's coming to town. Now we go to see Steph, right? Now we go to see the Warriors. Back in the day, we came to see the other guys.
1: Well, while you were counting stars, Peyton Tolley was counting strikeouts.
2: Yes. I try not to. So, I mean, I lose count. Can't count very high. But sometimes it's just like, just keep going, fill up zone.
1: That's a Hall of Fame quote on game night. That's going in the pantheon right there.
0: That is great. We just got to hold on to that. I can't count very high. That is great. And look, he had to count high. He had 14 strikeouts in 85 pitches.
1: And don't look now, Q. The Yankees down to their final three outs, down 2-0 to the Atlanta Braves. They are currently now tied with the Red Sox, 4.5 games back of the Rays, who, by the way, currently in front of the Mariners 2-0. That one's in the bottom of the seventh inning. And so the Boston Red Sox could move all the way to second place and finally move in front of the Yankees, who, again, they were 15.5 games back of not too long ago.
0: That's incredible. That is incredible. And did that one go final yet?
1: It is in the bottom of the ninth.
0: Okay. Wow. Yeah. I mean, again, this is one of these, and I feel like we see them. We don't see it every year, Mia, but we see it, you know, once every couple years where a team just goes an incredible run. Like the Guardians. I don't want to say it too loud because Emmett will call us. Emmett Golden, our...
1: No, he's at some steakhouse I saw. He forgot to tweet out his picture, but he tweeted out a picture of the drink that he got custom made. Yeah,
0: good. Because I don't want to give too much Cleveland love because Emmett will say something. But we saw the Guardians come back, you know, make a heck of a comeback. This could be what this is for the Red Sox. I mean, I keep waiting for that shoe to drop. It don't look like it's dropping anytime soon.
1: It does not. And I also look at the run the Seattle Mariners went on last year.
0: Yes.
1: I certainly look at the run the Toronto Blue Jays went on last year. And while I question whether or not this can be sustained from early August all the way through October, at the same time, if we're to say that Peyton Tolley and his fastball are a microcosm of the Boston Red Sox this season, he's still throwing flamethrowers.
0: Yeah. Yeah, he is. He is, and they are as well. 13-1. They get the victory over the Athletics. She's Mia O'Brien. I'm Q Myers. It's game night here on ESPN Radio. Jaden Daniels, he was pretty injured and banged up in year number two. What's year number three look like for the young quarterback in D.C.? That's next on game night on ESPN Radio on the all-new ESPN app.
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0: right? 3-2, and they were down. They're riding a 6-game losing streak. They need to win desperately. They want to win desperately, right? That Tarik Skubal addition, all of a sudden, that seems like that's been a curse instead of a gift, but here they are. Now they're leading the Diamondbacks in the bottom of the eighth. Of course, Arizona's, the home team, so they're batting in the bottom of the eighth, but the Dodgers are up 3-2.
1: And while Andy Páez did homer to put the Dodgers ahead, Q, wouldn't you know? I love this. A Freddie Freeman grounds into a fielder's choice. The runners advance. A Tommy Edman single to center. You know, maybe your A's could take a lesson or two of
0: hits together.
1: Listen, the Yankees could learn a thing or two, too, from the Dodgers. It doesn't have to just be the long ball, folks.
0: Unnecessary strays thrown my way on a Friday night. Unbelievable.
1: You said it, not me. You want to learn how to play Ricky Henderson style baseball.
0: That's okay for me to fire shots at him. I mean, you fired a shot and it went, I mean, he got me square. Oh man, I never saw that one coming.
1: Just like that Andy Páez home run.
0: This, ladies and gentlemen, is another lesson in it be your own people. It be your own people. She's Mia O'Brien. She's my people. I'm Q Myers. It's game night here on ESPN Radio. We turn our attention to the NFL, the QB position, the backup quarterback position. 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
6: I'm Mia O'Brien. A crazy night in Major League Baseball. Let's get to the very latest. Down 2-0 to the Braves entering the bottom of the ninth. The New York Yankees tie it up on a Ben Rice two-run double and then win it on a Ryan McMahon sack fly in the 10th, 3-2. Meanwhile, in Phoenix, the Dodgers had their rally caps on and took a 3-2 lead into the ninth, only for the Diamondbacks rookie Ryan Walschmidt to walk it off with a two-run blast for a 4-3 final. LA has now dropped 7 in a row. Elsewhere, the Philadelphia Phillies also with a late rally, but fall just short as the Blue Jays pick up a dub 5-4. The Nationals also winners tonight 5-3. Elsewhere, the Mets win their fourth straight 6-4. Two games currently in action. The Houston Astros in front of the San Diego Padres 6-3 in the ninth inning. The Tigers trail the Giants 5-2. That game is in the eighth. The Boston Red Sox winners 13-1 over the Athletics. The Guardians defeat the White Sox 8-2 in a battle in the AL Central. Off the field, the Athletics and longtime GM David Force have mutually agreed to part ways. The announcement comes less than 2 years away from the A's impending move to Vegas and 1 year removed from Force agreeing to a contract extension. The Titans made Peter Skoronski the highest paid guard in NFL history today. It's a 4-year, $100 million deal with $88 million of it guaranteed. Three games in the W tonight. The Mystics hold on for a franchise record 6th straight win over the Atlanta Dream, 79-74. The Connecticut Sun with an upset win at home over the Phoenix Mercury, 75-72. Kelsey Plum with 25 points in the loss for Phoenix, newly acquired. And the Golden State Valkyries win it running away from the Dallas Wings, 94-76. For more scores and analysis, check out ESPN.com. And that

0: out of this game, as has Skylar Diggins. Currently, our friends over at DraftKings for these two marquee matchups, although I don't know if the Sky necessarily qualify as that. I digress.
1: No, no.
0: The Lynx are 5.5-point favorites coming off of their first loss in 12 games. The Fever are 5.5-point road favorites. Again, that one, the second game, tips off at the United Center at 3:30 ESPN.
1: Yeah, look, the Aces at the Lynx, I'm so fired up for that one, right? The Raiders have practice in the morning. I get my hair cut, and boom, I'll be good to go. Right? Haircut. I'm sure I'll be watching that game, the Aces in the Minnesota Lynx, from my barber's chair. I'm sure that that's going to be the case. And then Fever at Chicago. The Fever need to win every single game that they can. Chicago's a scrappy team. They're not a very good team, but they're scrappy. So they're not just going to roll over and play dead and give you the game. So you got to go take it. And the Fever need to bounce back for sure.
0: They are in the AARP stand. The A in AARP stands for Somehow Alive.
1: Yep.
0: Because the Chicago Sky mathematically are still alive, and they obviously have a ton of veteran presence. So, yes, the Aces can, or excuse me, the Fever cannot take that one lightly. By the way, it's CBS on the TV side, 1 p.m. between the Aces and the Lynx. Ryan, Rebecca, Holly, 3:30 p.m. Eastern, ABC, Fever, Sky, tomorrow afternoon.
1: There you go. And then Sunday, the Aces at the Liberty. That's going to be fantastic. And the Wings at the Minnesota Lynx. So some really good WNBA action all weekend long. She's Mia O'Brien. I'm Q Myers. Coming up next here on Game Night, if you balls, we're going to highlight you next on Game Night on ESPN Radio, the all-new ESPN app, SiriusXM Channel 80, and tune in.
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2: 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The Phillies remain in position for three, or one of those three NL wildcard spots. 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
3: There you go. 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I'm Q Myers. 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
11: 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The Red Sox try to win their ninth in a row against the A's.
12: Perkins sets the pitch. He is driven high and deep into left field. 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

0: Austin Wells, RBI double. Then two batters later, Ben Rice comes up with two men on. Michael Kay on the Yes Network. This would go to extra innings. And then Ryan McMahon looking to be the hero again on the Yes Network.
1: And the payoff. High fly ball deep right field. This should do it. Acuna back. He'll make the catch. Garcia tags. Here's the throw. Not nearly in time. And the Yankees win a much needed game. A walk-off sack fly. And in 10 innings, the Yankees come back to win it 3-2.
0: So the Yankees with a 3-2 win in extra innings, improving to 65-51 on the season. Able to get a comeback victory, scoring three unanswered after the Braves took a 2-0 lead in the top of the ninth inning. And again, still holding off the Red Sox in the wild card standings. Continuing on as we move to the West Coast, Dodgers trying to figure things out right now. They've lost six in a row, one more, and it would tie their second longest losing streak over the last 10 years. Diamondbacks 23-13 within the NL West this season. That's the third best record in baseball within a team's own division. Dodgers would be held without a hit in their first five innings for the first time this season, but the Dodgers would find some runs late. In fact, Andy Pages would come up in a 2-2 game, try to give the Dodgers the lead on AM 570 LA Sports.
2: And he swings, hits a high drive, deep left field, way back and gone! A home run for Páez on the first pitch of the eighth, and the Dodgers take their first lead of the ball game. It is 3-2 on a towering shot by Páez.
0: So, Páez with the home run to give the Dodgers the lead. Then we'd move on to the next inning. The Dodgers with the lead, 3-2, but Arizona had other ideas.
3: The 2-2. Swung on, this is hit well. Deep left center field, it's on its way! It's gone! Holy Waldschmidt! His second home run of the season could not have come in more dramatic fashion. And the Diamondbacks walk

0: Imagine battling cancer and actually beating it. 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
1: So here's Jock, 0-2, first pitch from Boz. Swinging a drive to right. If it's fair, the Rangers are in front. That ball out of here. His 21st home run of the season. Rangers on top, 2-1, just like that.
0: So Peterson with a two-run blast to put them up 2-1. Baltimore would have a chance to tie to the ninth as Leody Tavares was thrown out at home for the second out of the inning. Rangers would win it by that 2-1 final. Three straight wins now for Texas after a six-game losing skid. Still in the mix with Cleveland and Minnesota for the third wild card spot. And again, still trying to climb up back over Houston in the American League West. Tampa taking on the Mariners in Seattle. Mariners with four runs scored over the last three games. Their second fewest over a three-game span this season. Mariners a game and a half back of Texas for the final AL wild card spot with a 34% chance to make the playoffs. Top of the first inning, Johnny DeLuca up for the Rays on 620 WDAE.
2: One ball, no strikes. From the windup, he throws. Swing, high drive, left center field, giving chase is Rodriguez all the way back to the wall, and it's gone! A home run for Johnny DeLuca, and the Rays take a 1-0 lead in Seattle.
0: And they'd go on to win it by a final of 2-1. It's the fourth straight win for Tampa. Their 28th game allowing one run or fewer, tied with the Tigers for the second most in Major League Baseball this season. Mariners with just five runs in the last four games combined, their fewest in scoring five in a four-game span back in July of 2024. 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

0: top of the second inning, say a Suzuki at the plate.
1: The pitch to Suzuki is a line drive, base hit down the right field line. Two more runs are going to score. Swanson's in. Crow Armstrong crosses home plate. Two-run single, Seiya Suzuki. And the Cubs now up 4-1 over the Royals here in the second.
0: More from the Cubs. This time, Pedro Ramirez at the plate for the Cubbies.
1: The 1-2. Ramirez hits one deep in the air to right. Marte looks up, and it's gone. Ramirez pulls one to straight right. It leaves the yard. His second major league home run, and the Cubs now up 6-2 over the Royals here in the eighth.
0: They'd gone to beat Kansas City 6-4, five-game win streak now for Chicago. For the Cubs, their 35th win after trailing at any point in the game, tied for the most in Major League Baseball with the Diamondbacks. Meanwhile, Toronto Blue Jays coming off a 3-2 loss at the Cubs. They blew a 2-0 lead in that last game. Vladimir Guerrero, three straight games without a hit for him for Toronto. Meanwhile, the Phillies have won five of the last six since August the 1st. Pick up the action, top of the eighth inning. Josh Smith at the plate.
2: Digs in, facing the first pitch, and he jumps on it. Sends one sky high, out into right field. Looking up at the track, watching it fly, Bryce Harper, as Josh Smith hits his first home run as a Blue Jay to extend the Toronto lead to 5-2.
0: 5-2, the score at that point. Blue Jays go on to win it 5-4. Nathan Lukes, 2-for-5 with a go-ahead RBI single in the fourth, snaps a career-long streak of 18 games with an RBI. Still more to come, including our top sound. That's next. 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

0: I love how Veronica Burke always in control. She starts to go in the paint, sees there's nothing there, pulls it back out. With three on the shot clock, and she buries it.
1: That was almost a logo.
0: Wow. What a night for Veronica Burke today.
2: The call on Ion. Valkyries win it going away. 94-76 the final. Burton with 22 points and 7 assists. Second game of the season with 20-5. Valkyries have won both of those games. For the Valkyries, it's their 17th game this season, allowing fewer than 80 points. They've won 15 straight instances in which they've done that. Paige Becker's 17 points, 11 in the first quarter. Third straight game under 20 points, though. Ties for the longest streak this season. Continue rolling on here on SportsCenter all night. Mystics taking on the Dream, and Shakira Austin having a nice one for Washington.
3: Austin, the step up for Rando. Back-to-back buckets for Austin. She has compartmentalized whatever pain she was feeling from earlier on that tumble and really maximizing opportunities in the lane.
2: 71-60 the score at that point. The call on Ion. Mystics go on to win it 79-74. Shakira Austin, 21 points and 11 rebounds and 5 blocks. 6 straight wins now for Washington. Angel Reese with 7 points and 16 rebounds in the loss for Atlanta. Reese just 1 for 12 from the field. Meanwhile, for the Mystics, in their last 3 games, Phillies 1-2 in their last 3 games after a 3-game win streak. Zach Wheeler taking the loss to fall to 10-3, 5 1/3 innings, 7 hits, 4 earned runs in the Phillies' loss today. Mets taking on the Pirates. Marcus Semien at the plate for the Mets.
4: Pitch. Swinging a high fly ball deep to left field. Reynolds going back at the track. At the wall, it's gone. A 3-run home run for Marcus Semien. And the Mets have thrown up a 4 spot in the 3rd inning and lead 4-0.
2: 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Mets with a 6-4 win over the Pirates. 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
6: 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The Red Sox try to win their ninth in a row against the A's.
7: Perkins sets the pitch. Is driven high and deep into left field. 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
10: 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We got a lot to get to here as Friday becomes Saturday in the world of sports. Things are getting close to the end here of the baseball season. Pennant races abound, and we've got teams that are red hot that we did not expect to be red hot. And again, we're talking about the Boston Red Sox. Red Sox on their historical tear since the start of July, winners of 8 in a row. The Red Sox 26-3 since July the 3rd. That's 6 more wins than any other team in baseball during that span. They've got the longest active streak in baseball, at least tied for that mark, with 8 wins in a row, taking on the Athletics at Fenway. Pick up the action, bottom of the second, no score. Jaron Duran at the plate with a man on for the Sox on WEEI 93.7 FM.
7: Perkins sets the pitch. He is driven high and deep into left field. It is way back. It is gone! Duran delivers, and it's 2-0 Red Sox.
10: Red Sox would keep pouring it on at that point, and they would build a big lead. Part of the reason they were able to do that, though, is the awesome effort on the mound from Peyton Tolley. On the mound, already with 13 strikeouts in the sixth inning. Here's more from the Red Sox on the mound.
11: The big lefty kicks and deals. Swing and a miss, strike 3! 97! It is 14 strikeouts through 6 for Tolley. The Red Sox lead the A's 9-1, and Tolley has been dominant.
10: Dominant indeed. That was his 14th strikeout. Red Sox run away with their 9th straight victory. 13-1 the final. Now 27-3 in their last 30. Just the 7th team in the last 100 years to win 27 or more in a 30-game span in a major league season. Peyton Tolley, 6 innings, 1 earned run, 14 strikeouts, tied for the second most in a game by an AL rookie in the last 50 years, trailing only Roger Clemens, who fanned 15 in August of 1984. So the Red Sox continue rolling. Here's Red Sox catcher Jake Rogers on Nesson.
5: Well, Jake, this is your first time behind the plate catching Peyton Tolley. He goes six innings, career high 14 strikeouts. How do you describe the Peyton Tolley experience tonight?
12: It was incredible. I mean, he's got the right mentality for it.

0: is 100% incorrect that Kawhi should get in trouble. You have to show me legally where Kawhi has said he will abide by the salary cap, and I don't think he's done that. But I do think you can make a strong argument that the Clippers should get in trouble.
1: I mean, obviously the legal component, you know about that better than any of us. I actually agree with Stephen A. And I agree because of who Kawhi is. I mean, Kawhi is, you know, perennially a top 15, top 10 player, top five in his best years, right? So I think because of who he is, you can't set the standard that other teams can do.
0: But he didn't do anything. I mean, if ESPN has an internal policy to not pay people more than whatever, $1 million, mm-hmm. and they come to you and go, we're going to pay you $1.5 million, but you just have to do this over here, you're going to say yes. It's not your policy. It's ESPN's policy.
2: Still a lot of questions to be answered around the NBA regarding the Kawhi Leonard situation on whether he did indeed circumvent the salary cap with the LA Clippers. But for now, the trade to the Toronto Raptors still on hold, and still more questions that need to be answered regarding this situation with the Clippers forward. 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

0: pick up the action with the Rangers down 1-0 in the bottom of the sixth on 105.3 The Fan.
1: So here's Jock, 0-2, first pitch from Boz. Swinging a drive to right, if it's fair, the Rangers are in front. That ball out of here! His 21st home run of the season. Rangers on top, 2-1, just like that.
0: So Peterson with a two-run blast to put them up 2-1. Baltimore would have a chance to tie to the ninth as Leody Tavares was thrown out at home for the second out of the inning. Rangers would win it by that 2-1 final. Three straight wins now for Texas after a six-game losing skid. Still in the mix with Cleveland and Minnesota for the third wild card spot. And again, still trying to climb up back over Houston in the American League West. Tampa taking on the Mariners in Seattle. Mariners with four runs scored over the last three games. Their second fewest over a three-game span this season. Mariners a game and a half back of Texas for the final AL wild card spot with a 34% chance to make the playoffs. Top of the first inning, Johnny DeLuca up for the Rays on 620 WDAE.
2: One ball, no strikes. From the windup, he throws. Swing, high drive, left center field, giving chases Rodriguez all the way back to the wall, and it's gone! A home run for Johnny DeLuca, and the Rays take a 1-0 lead in Seattle.
0: And they'd go on to win it by a final of 2-1. It's the fourth straight win for Tampa. Their 28th game allowing one run or fewer, tied with the Tigers for the second most in Major League Baseball this season. Mariners with just five runs in the last four games combined, their fewest in scoring five in a four-game span back in July of 2024. 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

0: this feeling from earlier on that tumble and really maximizing opportunities in the lane.
1: 71-60, the score at that point. The call on Ion. Mystics go on to win it 79-74. Shakir Austin, 21 points and 11 rebounds and 5 blocks. 6 straight wins now for Washington. Angel Reese with 7 points and 16 rebounds in the loss for Atlanta. Reese just 1-for-12 from the field. Mets taking on the Pirates. Marcus Semien at the plate for the Mets.
2: Pitch. Swinging a high fly ball deep to left field. Reynolds going back at the track. At the wall, it's gone. A 3-run home run for Marcus Semien. And the Mets have thrown up a 4 spot in the third inning and lead 4-0.
1: Mets go on to win at 6-4. 4 straight win for New York, tied for their longest this season. Pirates now 7-14 since the All-Star break. Also on Friday, the Cardinals beat the Rockies 3-2. They've now won 4 of 5 to move to 500. Mike Trout with a home run on his 35th birthday as the Angels beat the Marlins 4-3. Mike Trout tying Alex Rodriguez and Mark Reynolds for most home runs by a player on their birthday. 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
3: What's up, it's Gary and Randy. 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Football is back. How Carson Beck held his own, but it was the Panthers who walked it off. Chelsea Gray with a couple buzzer beaters to top Caitlin Clark. Sirius Clark and Jahmyr Gibbs got paid, making him the highest paid back in the NFL. We got not top plays coming your way. A couple of not top hosts as well. All that and more today on SC Plus.
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8: 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Guardians entered Friday a half game back of the Rangers for the final AL wildcard spot. The White Sox entered the day with a three-game lead over both Cleveland and Minnesota in the American League Central. But the Guardians, just 3-11 since July the 22nd, the second worst record in Major League Baseball over that span. Only the Athletics have been worse since July 22nd. It's the eighth meeting between these two teams this season. The White Sox lead the season series 4-3. Six of the seven games decided by just one run. White Sox, meanwhile, losers of three in a row. Let's get to the action. Top of the first inning. Two men on for Angel

0: allowing one run or fewer, tied with the Tigers for the second most in Major League Baseball this season. Mariners with just 5 runs in the last 4 games combined, their fewest since scoring 5 in a 4-game span back in July of 2024. 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
1: 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Located right off I-94 at exit 29 in Benton Harbor, Crew Cannabis is the perfect stop for travelers and locals looking for premium flower, edibles, vapes, pre-rolls, and more. 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

Nothing says Southwest Michigan summer like beaches, wineries, bonfires, and a stop at Crew Cannabis. Located right off I-94 at exit 29 in Benton Harbor, Crew Cannabis is the perfect stop for travelers and locals looking for premium flower, edibles, vapes, pre-rolls, and more. 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It is illegal to drive a motor vehicle while under the influence of marijuana. 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

0: 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It is illegal to drive a motor vehicle while under the influence of marijuana. 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
4: 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Guardians entered Friday a half game back of the Rangers for the final AL wildcard spot. The White Sox entered the day with a three-game lead over both Cleveland and Minnesota in the American League Central. But the Guardians, just 3-11 since July the 22nd, the second worst record in Major League Baseball over that span. Only the Athletics have been worse since July 22nd. It's the eighth meeting between these two teams this season. The White Sox lead the season series 4-3. Six of the seven games decided by just one run. White Sox, meanwhile, losers of three in a row. Let's get to the action. Top of the first inning, two men on for Angel Martinez, who had himself a day.
5: The pitch. And it swung on, line drive, base hit to left. Near the line, gets by Grichuk, goes all the way to the wall. On his way home is Jose Ramirez, following the lead of Stephen Kwan. Into third is Joe Adell, and a two-run single for Angel Martinez. He's come through again.
4: Martinez on WTAM 1100 with a two-run single there. Martinez up later in the game, this time with the bases juiced in the top of the fifth inning, looking to extend the Cleveland lead.
5: Here's the pitch, and he swings and skies it. High, deep right field, way back there. Grand slam, Angel Martinez. Single-handedly, a one-man wrecking crew tonight here on the south side. Martinez with the grand slam gives the Guardians a 6-1 lead.
4: Angel Martinez with a career-high six runs batted in. Guardians with their third straight game with 10 or more hits. So they finish off the White Sox 8-2, ending a three-game losing skid. Stephen Kwan went 3-for-5 with an RBI on his solo homer in the sixth. In the loss for Chicago, Munetaka Murakami with his 25th home run of the season, tying Sal Stewart for the most among rookies this season. It is the fourth straight loss now for the White Sox. Meanwhile, Twins taking on the Brewers. Minnesota three games behind the White Sox for the lead in the American League Central, half game behind the Rangers for the final AL wildcard spot. Royce Lewis, he's on an 11-game hit streak, the longest streak by any Twins player this season. Brewers, meanwhile, 72-43 in the season, on pace for their best season in franchise history. Their record in victories is 97. That was back in 2025. They're currently on pace for 101 victories. Get to the action, top of the sixth inning. Minnesota already with a lead. Josh Bell looking for more on the Treasure Island Baseball Network.
6: Swung on and fisted through the left side for a base hit. Here comes Royce Lewis. Churio up with it. His throw to the plate. Lewis going to slide across with the eighth run of the ball game. It's an RBI single the other way for Josh Bell. And the Twins now lead it 8-6.

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8: Some NFL news. Titans guard Peter Skoronski and the team have agreed to a new 4-year, $100 million extension with $88 million guaranteed. Sources told NFL Network's Ian Rappaport the deal makes Skoronski the highest paid guard in the NFL. The former 11th overall pick has established himself as one of the NFL's best pass blockers. Meanwhile, the Athletics will be looking for a new general manager as the team has parted ways with David Forst, ending a 3-decade tenure with the team. He was elevated to the head of baseball operations for the Athletics back in 2015, succeeding Billy Beane in that role. This move comes 2 years before the A's are expected to move to their new stadium in Las Vegas. Well, the Red Sox, they've been red hot. They won 8 in a row entering play on Friday, looking to make it 9 in a row and continue their torrid pace on WEEI 93.7 FM.
9: 0-2, swinging a chopper towards short. Monasterio gloves, throws to first, in time! The Red Sox are absolutely in fuego! They've won 9 in a row. A brilliant start from Tolley. A homer from Duran set the tone, and the Red Sox demolished the Athletics 13-1.
8: 13-1 to final. Red Sox get a grand effort from Peyton Tolley. In 6 innings, he struck out 14, second most by a rookie in Major League Baseball since 1984 when Roger Clemens struck out 15. Peyton Tolley in his postgame press conferences on the names he joined with his performance.
10: Good company, but it means a lot. But, you know, it's not the end. Just keep going. Just keep building off each one.
8: More from Tolley on when he thought his stuff was at a high level.
10: I mean, I try to think about that I'm at that level all the time. Obviously, that's not quite how that goes, but, you know, I thought just being able to command fastballs was big and, you know, obviously get the off-speed going as well.
8: Red Sox with a 13-1 win over the Athletics, now 27-3 over their last 30 games.
11: Carson Beck, he got the start. Goes 15 for 19, 188 yards and a touchdown, and he looked very comfortable doing it.
12: The same thing that I keep seeing at practice where he just gets in and out of the huddle and he doesn't make it too big. He just lives by the play.
13: The number one thing that stands out is never once got fooled by coverage. The eyes were always in the right place.
14: And if he looks like he looked last night, then there's going to be a decision that Mike LaFleur has to make about who his week one starter is, because he was absolutely awesome.
8: An absolutely tremendous.

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7: 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The Red Sox try to win their 9th in a row against the A's.
8: Perkins sets the pitch. Is driven high and deep into left field. 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
10: 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Hits a high drive deep left field. Way back and gone.
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12: 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We got a lot to get to here as Friday becomes Saturday in the world of sports. Things are getting close to the end here of the baseball season. Pennant races abound. And we've got teams that are red hot that we did not expect to be red hot. And again, we're talking about the Boston Red Sox. Red Sox on their historical tear since the start of July. Winners of 8 in a row. The Red Sox 26-3. Since July the 3rd, that's 6 more wins than any other team in baseball during that span. They've got the longest active streak in baseball, at least tied for that mark, with 8 wins in a row, taking on the Athletics at Fenway. Pick up the action, bottom of the second, no score. Jaron Duran at the plate with a man on for the Sox on WEEI 93.7 FM.
8: Perkins sets the pitch, is driven high and deep into left field. It is way back. And it's 2-0 Red Sox.
12: Red Sox would keep pouring it on at that point, and they would build a big lead. Part of the reason they were able to do that, though, is the awesome effort on the mound from Peyton Tolley. On the mound, already with 13 strikeouts in the 6th inning. Here's more from the Red Sox on the mound.
13: The big lefty kicks and deals. Swing and a miss. Strike 3. 97. It is 14 strikeouts through 6 for Tolley. The Red Sox lead the A's 9-1, and Tolley has been dominant.
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5: I'm Nick DeLuca. Good Saturday morning. The Red Sox just keep on rolling.
6: 0-2. Swinging a chopper towards short. Monasterio gloves. Throws to first. In time. The Red Sox are absolutely in fuego. They've won 9 in a row. A brilliant start from Tolley. A homer from Duran set the tone. And the Red Sox demolished the Athletics 13-1.
5: WEEI on the call. What a start for Peyton Tolley. 6 innings, 1 earned, 14 strikeouts. The most in a game by an American League rookie over the last 50 years. Roger Clemens K'd 15 in August of 1984 against the Royals with the Red Sox. The only one better. Sox 27-3 over their last 30 games. 7 team in the last 100 years to have 27 or more wins in a 30-game span. 9 straight wins, the longest active streak in Major League Baseball. Pre-game, the A's parting ways with GM David Force. The team has lost 9 straight. They're 4-25 since July 3rd. Worst record in the majors over that span. Force spent 27 seasons with the organization, including the last 11 as GM. In the NFL, Titans offensive lineman Peter Skoronski signing a 4-year, $100 million extension with $88 million guaranteed, becoming the new highest-paid guard in the NFL. 11th overall pick by Tennessee back in 2023.
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1: We got the great George Somerville, the greatest, most passionate, most loyal Marty McGee fan in the world, from over the pond, nonetheless.
0: Yeah.
1: Nothing more Marty and McGee than the old fella donating his loose change to the Ocean City Humane Society while Marty is broadcasting live to the nation. That is a fact. Here he is. This guy right here.
0: There you go.
1: Give your donations to the Ocean City Humane
0: That's
1: Society.
0: That's so old school. Dude, that is so old school. The yellow plastic dog with the coin slot on his head.
1: I mean, look at him, boy. He's ready to go.
0: He's wanting to help those animals.
1: He is, man.
0: Because he's one of them.
1: He means business.
0: Hey, so if you watch it on the SEC Network, which we're back on SEC Network, then you just saw a clip we had with the great Brent Venables.

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4: I'm Nick DeLuca. Good Saturday morning. Better late than never for the Yankee Bats. Michael Kay on the Yes Network. Rice RBI single to tie with the Yankees down to their last out. They walk off the Braves in 10, 3-2. Ryan McMahon winning it with a sack fly, snapping a 37-game losing streak when trailing by two or more runs in the ninth inning or later. It's their second win this season, first since April 13th against the Angels. Braves had won 94 straight when leading by two or more in the ninth. Max Fried, 6 1/3, shutout, 7 strikeouts in his first start against his former team, now has a 1.83 ERA in 4 starts since returning from the IL. In the NFL, training camps continuing across the league with preseason opening up next week. New era in Las Vegas. Max Crosby returning to the Raiders after a failed trade to the Ravens. Got in a scuffle with quarterback Kirk Cousins. Head coach Clint Kubiak on some physicality.
5: Yeah, that's training camp. You know, those are two leaders of our team going at it. So that is part of camp. Obviously, you fight in the game, you throw a punch in the game, especially then you're out of the game. So we got to be smart, treat it like a game.
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9: 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I mean, those are all the things that just a little investment early on makes a huge difference later on.
10: So if you are charged for driving while your license is denied, suspended, or revoked, or charged with driving while unlicensed, come to court and you very well may qualify for this program.
11: That was a big thing, was just keeping the money 100% local, helping people in our community. So it's really people in our community helping people in our community, and that's really what we wanted to be able to accomplish.
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12: 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Service of Lakeview Ford, Lincoln. Back to the Haven of Rest we go. It's been several weeks since we've checked in with Daniel Jones, who has a new program to talk about, and we'll get to that now. Hi, Daniel.
9: Thanks for having me back, and it's good to see you.
12: Well, thank you. Glad to have this chance. I was just keeping up on what's happening there, and here it is, a new program ready to be unveiled. Oh. It's called Haven Maternity Housing. Maybe self-explanatory, but tell us anyway.
9: It's very self-explanatory. We've got a house set up specifically for women who are homeless and who are facing the prospect of going through pregnancy in an unsheltered situation. Mm. So it's more transitional housing than it is a shelter. And we've got, you know, space for four. It's just a single house with four beds.

0: And really, the people that are running it and their Haven employees running it have created kind of a life skills class and a curriculum to help the expectant mother to get ready for and to deliver and then to live and thrive with this new child. And so we're excited to see some of the results. We've already had our first baby born in the program and ready for a couple of more. And I'm excited to see where it goes. It's really kind of fun to start new things, right? It's always fun to start new things. But this was a real kind of a subsection of our population that we serve that we thought could use a little bit more focus.
1: Yeah, you imagine where I might go next, and that is you wouldn't come up with this if there wasn't a need that you recognized, and that might be the most obvious statement I could make. But when you're constantly evaluating the work you're doing and the effect that you're having, these things come up, don't they? You start to see opportunities.
0: We do start to see opportunities. This is one of the biggest ones. And to help a family or to help a mother deliver a child and start to, you know, learn to live, learn to take care of, and learn to help the baby thrive. I mean, those are all the things that just a little investment early on makes a huge difference later on, where the baby's healthy, where the baby is aware it's being cared for and the mother's doing a good job caring for it. It just trails on into the baby's life and ripples out into the community. So a little investment early on, and that's kind of the philosophy behind this, makes that huge difference later on.
1: Yeah. So what does it take to do this program? Do you have to go buy a house? I mean, what did you have to do?
0: We didn't have to go buy a house. We actually leased a house. The group that brought this to us came to us and said, hey, we're thinking about starting this, you know, brand new nonprofit, a 501c3, and we're going to serve women who are pregnant and homeless. And I went, well, that's kind of a subsection of or a subset of our population. It fits with our mission statement. Why don't you just become like an agency or a department of the Haven of Rest?
1: Saves a lot of steps, doesn't it?
0: It sure does. It saved an awful lot of steps and an awful lot of investment. They liked the idea. They said yes and connected to us. And our board put on a little, we'll start these operations and we'll, you know, put you on the payroll and we'll do all these great things when you have raised X amount of dollars. And so go do your fundraising and then come back to us. And this group went out and did their fundraising and then came back to us very quickly. Said, yeah, we're ready to go. And so at that point, a house became available. An investor bought the house and then leased it to us after they fixed it all up.
2: Oh, my.
0: It's really, really a nice, well-appointed house. It's comfortable. We purchased a few small window air conditioners, so it had some air conditioning in it. And it's been going great guns all summer like that. And then the people who are running it, again, very, very motivated, brought the volunteers in, furnished the place, you know, towels and dishes and everything you can imagine. And we opened, I want to say a couple of months ago, but we have had our first mothers in there, expectant mothers in there. And we've seen some results. It's kind of fun to watch.
1: Boy, talk about the circumstances lining up nicely. But what I get out of that is there's a driven set of volunteers who really wanted to make that happen.
0: You would not believe the group of volunteers that is basically running Haven Maternity Housing. We've got one paid staff up there, but then the rest of the group, you know, and they're 24/7. They really are.
1: Yeah.
0: The rest of the group is there and they're in volunteer mode. And yes, they are actively basically running this program. And, you know, to come back to what they saw as the need in the community, they were seeing children. The mothers decided to keep the child. That's a big first step. And then, okay, you know, they may not have the skill set or the opportunities to, you know, have an independent house and be independent themselves, let alone bring along a baby and then have that baby do well. So again, the transitional housing model fits for this, where you learn skills over maybe 12 to 18 months. And, you know, it's not a shallow learning curve. It's a very steep learning curve for new mothers. And,
1: yep.
0: You know, we all remember back when we were first-time parents, we were

0: terrified, have no idea what to do with this brand new baby. But these people running this program have all the years of experience. They've got 30 years of healthcare experience, just absolute wonderful people, caring adults that are around these children all the time. So it's really turning into something very, very, very organic. And the group that brought it to us has got a passion for this. I give it to them. They're doing it.
1: Yeah. Hats off to them. Absolutely. They are driving it. So you anticipated my first thought after being impressed with how this unfolded, but the idea that there has to be some structure around this, right? So you've created this learning environment. What are the expectations?
0: It's certainly not just a bed and breakfast. There's an expectation that the mothers and the babies are going to be learning some very, very serious and important skills, like, you know, taking care of the child, nutrition for the child, the health care and getting to the doctor and getting vaccinations or whatever that we might take for granted, because that's what you do even postnatal as well as prenatal. In a lot of cases, the very, very low income women that we're seeing here, and this is the population, 70 or 80% of them do not get prenatal care. And that's super unfortunate. So the distinction that we're doing here is this is different than our women's life recovery program, which has women, you know, in several cases, they are pregnant there as well. But in all of the cases at women's life recovery, they're in the midst of a substance abuse problem. The women at Haven Maternity Housing are not in that kind of a situation. They're just homeless. They just need some time to get, you know, their feet under them and learn this new life with a new baby. And then we just put them in a position to do the best that they possibly can for themselves and for this child.
1: You said 12 to 18 months is the thought?
0: It's really the model we're working on. Yeah, 12 to 18 months. That's enough time to get, you know, the baby stabilized and build a routine. If a mother got it, I say got it with air quotes, in 6 months, mm-hmm. would we keep them 12 months? No. If they had employment, had income, had an independent place, had a support system around them, and this child was going to do well. Happy trails. You know, we did the best we could, and now it's time for you to go on and do other things. But if a mother needed that 12 to 18 months and we could provide that, yeah, absolutely. We're going to try and get that child the best possible chance.
1: Is the expectation that they would be going from Haven Maternity Housing to their own stable living situation? And what if they're not at that point in 12 to 18 months? How do you handle it?
0: You know, we haven't had to burn that bridge when we crossed it.
1: Yeah.
0: Once we get 12 to 18 months into this program, I'll answer that question. If they're not at that stage and they are expected to go into independent living, I would expect over time that somebody would find a roommate or something like that, or they'd, you know, maybe have built the life skills to repair some of the bonds with their families.
1: Yeah.
0: Maybe figured some of those things out with the care and the social emotional support of the women at transitional housing here, of Haven Maternity Housing. It's just all sorts of opportunities to build bridges back and to, okay, you know, this was something that I was in a year and a half ago. It's changed and I've shown I'm responsible now and I've got this new baby. How do we do what's best for the child? In my perfect world, would they go on to independent housing? Yeah, absolutely. And we'll have them connected to all the resources that might support that kind of a living arrangement. You know, if it's housing voucher or something like that, there are those available. But, you know, the other side of it is let's build an income where the mother can support herself. Absolutely.
1: Are there other examples of this? I mean, when somebody came to you and said, we want to create a maternity housing situation, does the framework just pop up because you've heard of this before? Or did you say, boy, you know, how do we do that?
0: There was nothing local like that necessarily. There,

0: The magic of this program and some of the beauty of it is the people who are so passionate about this work are doing it and just literally on the learning curve along with the mothers at the same time. And it's a very steep learning curve for people in a direct service business like ours, like a shelter. Very steep learning curve, not to be taken advantage of, and to have the real hard conversations about, hey, you know, you're pregnant, you're about to deliver. Let's have a real adult discussion of the issues here, of what's keeping you in homelessness. And if they need help in connection to community mental health resources, we're all about that. Absolutely. If they need help in connection to employment resources, all about that. We just got, you know, everything the Haven has is available to them through this.
1: Yeah, just like anybody else who needs that assistance, but they just happen to be in this special situation that complicates things, frankly. But what a tremendous commitment on the part of those folks who came forward and said, here's what we want to do. Wow. Yeah, hats off to them.
0: Yeah, hats off to them. Tremendous commitment. And they have not lagged one bit. They've just increased their commitment over time as this house has gotten put together and then gotten going. So, you know, is it a Haven ministry now? Absolutely. It's actually located up on Main Street, and we're having an open house for the community on August 19th. We'll invite people in. And if you want more information on that, I want to say come to our Facebook page, or you might even be able to find it on our website. I'll make sure it's up there.
1: Okay.
0: Open house on August 19th. And it just happens to be the same day that the Haven celebrating its 70th birthday as an organization.
1: That's the day, right?
0: Yeah, 70 years. We don't look a day over 45.
1: No, that's right. Yeah, lots of congratulations in order on all of those scores. You know, over the course of June, when we were talking with you and many of your colleagues as you were working on your year and your fundraising efforts, we got to learn a little bit about that history and even chatted with folks who were connected to that history. So if you didn't hear some of that, it's really tremendous. So hearing some of the history of the Haven, go back to battlecreekpodcast.com and find those discussions, because it was really heartwarming to hear how this commitment that's now 70 years old started. And really where this commitment to help others came from. Speaking of which, you're always looking for things like this, ways in which to have a greater impact. And you talked about some of your programs being focused on the notion of substance abuse and try to help people through that. This has been one of those areas of focus, hasn't it?
0: It sure has, especially the last, maybe call it 2 years. A couple of years ago, we recognized that the expense of these programs, which are incredibly critical to our community and getting people into substance abuse recovery, we recognized that the expense of these programs was going to, at some point, reach a level where the Haven could not afford them just on our own. And so they had to be sustainable and viable just by themselves. So we, 2 years ago, had a consulting study done to, okay, what do we need to do to get to a level where we can bill Medicaid for some of our services? And that's a government funding source. And the answer was, you know, in a booklet about 40 something pages thick.
1: Wow.
0: That's a wonderful piece of intellectual property that we paid a ton of money for.
1: Yeah.
0: And the answers were inside, like, here's where you are right now, and here's where you need to be, and here's how you get there in between. And so we hired a couple of consultants, one particular here in Battle Creek that knows us extremely well, to run this project and get these substance abuse treatment programs accredited. That happened around Christmas of 2025 that we got through that accreditation. And it's a very well-recognized global accreditation programs. That got us to the level where we could bill Medicaid. And so those programs are about to go live with that. And again, it's a 2-year process of training, credentialing, modifying your practices to be, you know, compliant with best practices and Medicaid standards. So we're there, but that also opened up a whole bunch of doors for more grant opportunities, particularly at the federal level. And so I spent my month of July writing federal grants, and those are no joke. They're really extensive. But the love

0: level of detail and the level of credentials that we have is arguably pretty impressive for these programs. So they're now right at the cusp of becoming sustainable. And that's an evolution at the Haven. Yeah. And looking at them as their own business unit, you know, we've got expenses associated with them. They've got revenues associated with them. It's kind of like starting, you know, as an entrepreneur, it's like a startup. Here's a substance abuse treatment and recovery program that has now got to make ends meet. It's got to be profitable.
1: Yeah.
0: Within the Haven. And that's no small lift to have done that in 2 years.
2: So. That's right. And you point out that hiring consultants and paying for guidance to do this ultimately is that startup investment, isn't it? The idea that this has to be done a certain way, number one, when you're availing yourself of federal grants. Now, we're not just whistling Dixie here. You've got to be able to have it organized and prove that you do. This is part of that process. Yeah.
0: The accountability is incredible. The level of receipts and expenses and auditing, all of that is incredibly important. But yeah, once you're there, you open up a whole new world. And we got there, and the investment you spoke of has been provided by our county's opioid settlement money for the most part. Yep. Every state in the union got as part of this multi-billion-dollar settlement. Michigan shared that, about half of it, with the counties individually. In our county, Calhoun County, had several hundred thousand dollars a couple of years in a row to invest in substance abuse treatment and recovery. And the Haven was fortunate enough to be blessed with a couple of rounds of investment like that so we could do this project. It was not an inexpensive project. So
2: yeah. There's more on that, too. If you want to learn more about that, we've chatted on a couple of occasions with Kelly Scott, the administrator in Calhoun County, about that subject alone and the ability to avail themselves of that. And a number of organizations in Calhoun County receive some of that money, including the Haven. And look at that. You were able to take that and not just invest in the daily needs, but to look out and say, how can we invest this in a way that brings return?
0: Yeah. And like any entrepreneur startup, right, you put in a couple hundred thousand dollars of startup capital and get things going. And now we're looking at the revenue level, hopefully in a year or two, being well over $1 million a year for these programs. So that's sustainable and that's going forward. To me, that will enable us to really build a world-class program here.
2: Yeah.
0: And that's what I'm going for. And, you know, those kind of revenues can stick around. So that little startup investment, we're going to multiply and leverage that and get it back to the community multiple times over.
2: So what measures success for an accredited, credentialed substance abuse treatment program? You've got X number of, I don't know, graduates, I guess, through the program. Yep. And that's the proof you need.
0: Graduates is one thing. I think it's sustained sobriety after. So, okay, you graduated. We look at up to 2 years after the graduation, because, you know, substance abuse recovery is not just, okay, you know, you completed it. Congratulations, you're done. It's day by day. Sometimes it's hour by hour. We look up to 2 years afterwards to see what level of success we're getting. It's terrible. The numbers, just raw numbers, if you're talking about people, you know, people's lives. If you graduate 50% of your students, that's a great rate, and we're shooting for that. If those students then continue their sobriety for 2 years and you get maybe 40 or 50% of them to continue, that's a great rate as well. Unfortunately, in substance abuse recovery, you know, 10% of, you know, your students, if they're coming in and you graduate 10% of them, that's a decent rate of, you know, that's the national average. Wow. So we're shooting for 50% of our graduates and then 50% of them at least staying sober for 2 years.
2: Yeah, nobody said it was easy. There's the evidence.
0: It's not easy, and it's a heck of a thing to conquer. When we celebrate graduations, you know, we always tell folks, this is day one. You know, it's not the end. This is the very beginning of your life post-graduation, and you're responsible for it. I would love to be more involved from supporting going forward. Our community is blessed with a good support system in the Alano Club that's up there on the territory.

0: Memorial, just a critical piece of our recovery community. So people can get into groups there and just keep that support going once they've graduated.
1: Yeah, and they take it very seriously there.
0: They do. Yep. And I served on the board there at the Alano Club for about eight years. And it's one of the few boards that I've agreed to serve on just because it does so much and it's a good use of my time and a critical piece of our recovery community.
1: Well, congratulations on all this progress, substance abuse treatment program accreditation and credentialing that's opening doors and having an effect on the community and the maternity housing at Haven, about to have the ribbon cut there. Another way that the Haven is helping our neighbors who might be struggling and need a hand up to get on the right path. How can folks help you?
0: We love to have volunteers at our agency. 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I've set it up on mine. 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So that's the beautiful thing, is to set up something that's recurring and constant. That's the holy grail of fundraising for all of us nonprofits in the world. So those are two great ways that people can give to the Haven. You know, just a little bit of your time and talent, and then certainly the treasure.
1: All right. And we'll put the link in the show notes for this episode at battlecreekpodcast.com. And if you're listening via podcast, where you do that, it'll be in the show notes there too. Or you can just go to thehavenbc.org, and you can't miss it. Green button in the upper right. And make that happen. Daniel, we always appreciate these updates and happy to hear about the progress you're making.
0: Thank you for the opportunity, Richard. It's good to see you again.
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1: 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A recent episode of the Inside Calhoun County podcast we produce, which can be heard, by the way, at battlecreekpodcast.com. We talked with Judge Tracy Tomac from the 10th District Court in Calhoun County. Did you know there is a driver's license restoration court in Calhoun County? Folks who may have had a suspended license, under certain circumstances, the court realizes, may actually benefit from having their license restored, and the community would too, she explains in this discussion.
4: Hello, thank you so much for having me here and talking about this.
1: Well, thank you. This is interesting because there could be folks out there who don't have a driver's license and they might be thinking they're not going to get one. Is that fair to say?
4: There are many folks in our community that do not have a license for a variety of reasons. Yes, and we have the goal of getting them licensed.
1: How do you do that, and who qualifies?
4: The first thing is that they have to have a criminal charge. So this is not a program for the community at large to sign up for. There are many resources that could help people. There are local road to restoration programs. If you have not been ticketed or charged with driving without your license being valid, you would seek that. If you have been charged, the most important thing I can say

0: is come to court and follow this through. So if you are charged for driving while your license is denied, suspended, or revoked, or charged with driving while unlicensed, come to court, follow up on this, and you very well may qualify for this program. So that's step one, having a criminal charge.
1: Okay. And we should probably point out that this is the circumstance around this. This does not involve folks who might have operated under the influence. That's a whole other situation, right?
0: That's correct. That would be under one of the qualifications that makes someone not eligible. If they have a criminal history of operating while intoxicated or are currently charged with that, fleeing and eluding, driving away without authority on a vehicle, or reckless driving, we would not be able to help. Otherwise, you should qualify for this program if you come to court and let us talk to you.
1: Yeah. Okay. This makes a lot of sense because there are some circumstances, I think is really the point here, where restoring the license is probably the best approach. And evidently, I'm presuming there must have been a fair amount of folks who qualify in this area and maybe weren't sure what to do.
0: Absolutely. This is one of the most common types of charges that we see in the district court, which is why it's always been on my radar to do something to help people. And I want to give credit to a program called Operation Drive. And this is run by Judge Derek Meineke. He is on the east side of the state, and he presented at a district court judges conference. When he presented about this, I ran straight up to a fellow judge and they said, I knew you'd want to do this. And I said, yes, I do. So that is where we have modeled our program from.
1: Help us understand, Judge, what would happen or what has happened lacking this court?
0: Many times people would come in and they would either plead guilty, which would result in a further suspension of the license from Secretary of State, or they would be frightened to come in and they just wouldn't appear, which would result in a bench warrant for not appearing. I think it's a charge that even though it's nonviolent, it makes people very nervous. The bad thing is that people who don't have a license, they need to go to work. They need to take their kids around. They need to go to the doctor. So they're driving anyway. And it is not uncommon to see people with 5, 10, 15 of these charges on their record, and it is just a constant cycle of the officer's time, the court's time, and costing these individuals money and putting back how soon they can get their license reinstated. It's a terrible cycle, and that's what I'm trying to stop.
1: And without the court, I presume that, as you've pointed out, these things compound, and then that makes for a docket that's even more crowded.
0: It is very crowded, and the court is here to help people who have charges. The police are there to make sure that we have licensed drivers on the road. If you don't have a valid license, you can't get insurance. You can't get your vehicle registered, which further compounds issues. So it is very important to be a licensed driver, to understand the laws of the road, and be able to insure your vehicle for your safety and for everybody else on the road. So the eventual goal is to have more people licensed, the officers not spending as much time dealing with folks that don't have a license, the court, which is shorthanded, not having to spend as much time on this. So it will help our entire community. And the most important thing about this program is it is free. It is of no cost to the people that we admit.
1: You started to illustrate the complications here. First of all, a lot of us know what transportation challenges are like. And this program then frees up someone who might otherwise be tempted or forced, let's say, circumstances force it, to drive without a valid license. And as you pointed out, you can't register your car, you can't get insurance. Now
0: yes,
1: we have an uninsured driver who's posing challenges, posing a threat, I suppose, if something were to happen on the roads, after which an insurance company might be involved. Boy, this is going to complicate it. You see all of the ball of wax here.
0: Oh, it just grows and grows and grows until you get this person licensed again.
1: Yeah. Somebody, Judge, is listening to this saying, look, you know, they've got a criminal charge. Hold their feet to the fire. So how do you answer that?
0: We do hold their feet to the fire and

0: that they will need to come in. And if they don't come in, we will issue a warrant. They must answer this charge. When they come in, we have worked with, and who helped build this program was the prosecuting attorney for every jurisdiction within Calhoun County. So I want to give a shout out to the prosecutors for Bedford Township, Penfield, Springfield, Emmett Township, City of Marshall, City of Albion, Battle Creek, and Calhoun County as a whole. Every one of them had a say in this program, and they all have a desire to hold people's feet to the fire, but they also see the larger picture. So what happens is if a person is deemed eligible for this court, each of the jurisdictions has made an offer of a lesser charge. The charge that they would plead to would be lesser so that it is not reported to the Secretary of State, so it does not delay getting the license back. And to have 100% community support with law enforcement and with the prosecutors was tremendous. And that was the biggest thing I was able to do. Everybody wants to see this happen.
1: Yeah, that's a tremendous endorsement when you have all those partners who've lined up behind it. I must ask, is there a concern about other charges later, a recidivism of some kind? I'm sure you looked at that.
0: Certainly we have, and we have the benefit of the Operation Drive out of Royal Oak. I can tell you statistically, so we kicked this off on a trial basis last September. Since September 2025, we have had 154 people apply. 71 of those people were accepted. They were eligible to be brought into the program. 66 were denied. 11 so far have graduated with a full driver's license, and 17 have been removed for various reasons. They just couldn't comply anymore. They've moved away. So there's no penalty if they're removed, but sticking with it and getting that graduation with their license is just a highlight. So I've helped license and the full team. I want to give a shout out to the team. It's not just me. In fact, I'm probably the least important part. But 11 people on the road legally.
1: That's amazing when you look at those numbers. So this illustrates that this isn't just a real easy program, right? 154 applicants results in 11 graduates.
0: So far.
1: That is a funnel of sorts that really drills down to the ones who qualify most.
0: Yes. And what's most difficult is each one of them has a different path to get their license. Understanding your driving record is, it's not easy. And even those of us on the team, we have public defender's office involved, the prosecutor's office. Those of us who are in the legal field, we have to ferret through with the driving record and then make a plan, step 1, 2, 3, 4 for each applicant. And they're all individual. Do they have previous charges that they haven't paid off yet? They have to deal with the charge that they did plead to in this matter. Some of them need to start from the beginning and go take the first series for their driver's license, like a 15-year-old might do. So the individual plan is the most difficult portion for us, but then they check each box off as they go until they get that license.
1: Okay. So this also clearly helps to maybe clear the slate on other things, as you've just pointed out.
0: Absolutely. And I want to also say that there are some other counties that are picking up this program, creating their own, and the Secretary of State is in full support of these programs, and they make themselves available if we have questions about a driving record, if there's an unusual circumstance, which of course we have seen. They are supportive as well. They want people licensed and on the road.
1: Yeah, I suppose we all do.
0: We all do. We don't want to see people. I mean, each ticket, it can result in up to 93 days in jail or up to a $500 fine, or I should say, and or a $500 fine. It is a misdemeanor crime and it needs to be treated seriously, but it's also not an assaultive or violent crime. So let's get them licensed.
1: Yeah. So someone's listening to this. They've heard you describe the criteria by which someone qualifies for this, or they're wondering if they do, what are the next steps they should take?
0: If they or someone they know does not have a license and have received a criminal charge that is open, come to the court. The first thing that they will do, even if they have a bench warrant, we're going to see if they are eligible for this program by screening them. If they're

0: not eligible, it is very unlikely that they're going to go into jail. This is a traffic offense. So I don't want people to avoid it thinking, what if I go to jail? That's very unlikely, unless there are other problems that they have to deal with. Mm-hmm. So if you know someone, send them in. If they don't have a criminal charge, look up the term road to restoration. And there are clinics that are put on by Legal Services or Southwestern Michigan. And every few months, they have a program where lawyers will sit there. They will pull your driving record and do exactly what I described. Let's figure out what you need, Sue Smith, to get your license back, and let's make a plan. So there are free tools available. Make yourself available to one or the other.
1: Is that typically what keeps people from doing this? They're afraid that maybe it's going to escalate and they're going to end up in jail.
0: Jail is a fear. The confusion of what to do. They might have stopped by Secretary of State. What would I need to do? And they are thrown a lot of legal jargon, maybe some dollar amounts. And they think to themselves, I don't know what you just said. And I don't have that amount of money. Forget it.
1: Yep.
0: But we can help with those types of issues. It is a complicated process, which is why we do need this full team. And I'm so grateful to the team.
1: All right. So there you are. Road to Restoration, and the clinics that are involved in that might be an opportunity for you. Or you can reach out to the Driver's License Restoration Court in Calhoun County. It's a unit of the 10th District Court. Perhaps you do qualify for this, and it's certainly worth looking into if you're unsure. And these numbers that you provided, Judge Tomac, these are impressive. And obviously, people have responded, and that must be satisfying to see.
0: It is the best part of my day when someone enters into this program and then when they graduate.
1: Absolutely. All right. Find out more about the Driver's License Restoration Court in Calhoun County. Judge Tracy Tomac, thank you for the information.
0: Thank you, sir. Have a great day.
1: There'll also be links to some of the information we talked about in the show notes for this episode as well. Have a look, and we invite you to follow us. Subscribe to the Inside Calhoun County podcast.
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1: 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Community Matters, Calhoun County. That's what you want to type in the search space, and then follow us there. You'll get an alert when these episodes drop. The service of Lakeview Ford Lincoln. Angela Myers is back with us from the Battle Creek Community Foundation, and Stephen Titus from a couple of your favorite places, Lucky Rooster Kitchen, as well as One Nation. I know there are a couple of my favorites. Hi, everybody.
8: Hi, Richard.
9: Hello.
1: Thanks for being with us today. We're talking about an event coming up called Walk the Walk for Breast Cancer. This has become quite the event. This is the fourth year. Is that right?
8: It is. It is the fourth year, and we're super excited to have it again because it's been so successful the last 3 years and getting a lot of people out and supporting one another and like the fight against breast cancer.
1: Stephen, why is Lucky Rooster and One Nation so interested in this?
9: It's something that we've done for many of years, and about 4 or 5 years ago, started working with the foundation and Angela on what we could do to expand this, to get it to grow. And that's really where the walk came into play. It was an idea. I don't remember whose idea it was. Whoever's was, it was a good idea to kick off the month of October's fundraising that we have been doing prior with a walk that started at Lucky Rooster and then traveled to One Nation for the conclusion. So that's really where the idea came from. It was just kind of a round table of what we could do more because we had been doing fundraising throughout the month of October at both of the restaurants. And this was something just to help as a kickoff to that month and to really be

0: came just as large as everything else we did throughout the month of October.
1: By the way, Angela, this must happen a fair amount. People say, we want to raise money and we want a fiduciary to handle that. Who comes to mind first? Battle Creek Community Foundation. This happens pretty often, doesn't it?
2: It does, absolutely. And I appreciate that Battle Creek Community Foundation comes to mind first, because that's why we're here, to support community and the great ideas and, you know, expand philanthropy to support all of our community.
1: Mm-hmm. And in doing so, this is a local event. I imagine you were concerned about keeping the benefit that this creates local as well. True?
0: No, absolutely. And that was the first draw for me in dealing with the foundation. And then really the foundation just kept stacking benefits that they bring to the table along the way, so much greater than anything I had dealt with before. So it was the effort to keep it local, but the alignment of them to know where those places are in the community that really need the efforts put into it, along with just really being instrumental in helping along the way with almost every aspect of the walk. So it's really become a joint effort by all of us, the partners that the foundation have been able to bring to the table to make this thing grow to the level it's even at thus far. And I feel this year in front of us is going to be our best year going forward. But yeah, that was a big thing, was just keeping the money 100% local, helping people in our community. So it's really, it's people in our community helping people in our community. And that's really what we wanted to be able to accomplish.
1: So Angela, the money comes in through a few different ways. Talk about that.
2: So the options for the walk in particular is we have sponsorship levels that are also all on our website, or you can go to our Facebook page and you'll see the event link there. But the sponsorships go from the lowest is $1,000 up to $5,000 for a title sponsorship. You get a lot of benefit of having your name on banners and on the t-shirts. We'll always take additional contributions. If $1,000 is a little outside of your price range, we can always take a donation at any level. And we have the opportunity for folks to sign up for the walk. That is $35 for an individual. If you want to bring a team, we love that too, because the more pink we can get on Columbia Avenue going down the street, the more it's going to be visible. So teams, we have $30 each for a team of 10, and then $25 each for a team of 20. So even if a employer or an organization wants to get a full team out there and sponsor that team, we would love that too, because the more people we get out, the more folks we touch in the community.
1: Yeah, they've done a good job trying to call visual attention, right, to breast cancer awareness with the pink. I mean, if you want a color that stands out, there it is. And so imagine this. You're going to walk from Lucky Rooster to One Nation. So there's everybody on Columbia Avenue with this pink on. This is quite a sight, Stephen, and you probably gained some pride and good feelings from it.
0: No, absolutely. I mean, the amount of fulfillment that I get out of this is just massive. You know, I look forward to it every year. It obviously is a ton of work and effort by a lot of people. And I definitely think the value matches it. You know, what we're able to receive out of that is just, it's awesome.
1: Why did you choose this?
0: I think everybody's had somebody in their life that's been affected by this disease. So, I mean, I've had an aunt that passed away from it. My mother had breast cancer and beat it. And I think it's just one of those things that needs attention. I think there is a pathway forward to be able to reduce, you know, what this is doing to our community. And that's something that's also being worked on inside of this, is not only is the fundraising portion of it, but secondly, what happens with the money that is raised to be able to truly make an impact in our community and really see this thing through.
1: And what is that impact? Talk about it, either one of you.
2: We have the five C's, which has been on Valkyrie Podcast in the past. And that five C's is the Connecting Communities Cancer Control Coalition. And they work on different efforts in the community of getting awareness and education out to folks, connecting people to resources. You'll see Seymour, the inflatable colon that talks about colon cancer, out of events. You'll see them at the walk as well. But we're able to put the dollars that are raised here into the fund for the five C's, where they can not only support the work that they're doing, but also grant out.

0: out to other entities that are doing this work. So last year, we were able to provide a grant to Milk Like Mine. The reason why we do that, because people are going, well, Milk Like Mine, that's a breastfeeding support group. Well, the reason why is because there is a connection between women who breastfeed and a reduction of breast cancer. And so we see that as a benefit of how do we reduce breast cancer and breast cancer risk. And so that was one of the grants that was paid out last year. And then also we have groups that are additionally fiscally sponsored by us at the Community Foundation. So the Pink Ribbon Sisterhood, who has been a great partner and also is out in the community spreading awareness, we're able to give them an additional platform to be able to reach out a little bit further with all of their volunteers. And we can share our walk with people that they are already connected with and partner on initiatives of how do we get more of the word out there that mammograms are really important. And we need to get those on a regular basis because 1 in 8 women will get breast cancer in their lifetime in the United States. So that's a huge number. And if we can catch it early, then we are more likely to beat it. And so we want to get out into the community and get that message out there and get women access to mammograms. So another thing that we are working on right now is a partnership with U of M to bring in their mobile mammogram unit so that they can hit places in the community that it's a little bit harder to get a mammogram, find the time to get a mammogram, and folks will be able to go to their mobile mammogram unit and get that initial first step. And maybe even it might entice some people who are a little bit scared to go and get a mammogram. So we're hoping to do a lot of things with us.
1: It's probably in our brains, right? The idea that if we have some reticence about having a mammogram, there's something that we're thinking about that's probably fear-based that's keeping us from doing that. And you just touched on that. What do we know about that? Do we know what might change a person's mind about that?
0: Yeah, actually, with some of the funds from previous years, we were able to do a community survey that surveyed women in Calhoun County to find out why they weren't getting mammograms. And we very intentionally hit some of the neighborhoods that have a low, because we have data that tells you where are the areas in the community that have less folks getting mammograms based on the population. So these are percentages of women that are getting mammograms. And we really intentionally tried to reach out to those neighborhoods specifically with some mailers and some Facebook advertising. But what we heard back was that time was an issue of why women were getting mammograms, having appointments that were available, because sometimes you go on to schedule and you're 3-6 months out before you can get an appointment. And then something comes up because you're trying to schedule 3 or 6 months out. And your schedule changes and then you're trying to reschedule and it's challenging. The other thing was some reported the thought around cost. And so we're trying to do some education around that because it is preventative. So there shouldn't be a cost to it. If there is, there are resources in the community that we can connect folks to be able to cover the cost. And then another one that popped up that you touched on is that we actually had women that said they were fearful of getting a mammogram because if they have breast cancer, they don't have the funds to cover the cost of treatment. And again, it's about education and connecting people to resources in the community so that that is not one of their fears. Because we have resources that through our local hospitals that can help them and navigators that help them through, how do I cover the cost of this?
1: Wow. That's quite something. The fear about paying for it is enough to stop it. When we're talking about a serious medical condition that needs some medical input.
0: Absolutely.
1: Shows you the resonance of that kind of fear. So don't let that intimidate you is the point. There are resources to help. All right, Stephen. So tell us what happens now on September 26th. You're going to have your Pink Army out there at Lucky Rooster ready to make the walk. Talk us through what happens.
2: Yeah, so I mean, it starts off there in the morning, obviously, and we'll have, refreshments and some bananas and granola bars and things of that nature just to get everybody started. We have police escorts that get us all the way down Columbia Avenue. The far north lane will be shut down completely.
1: Okay.
2: So because this does travel between Emmett Township and the city of Battle Creek, both law enforcement agencies are involved to make sure that this thing is safe and traffic is under control. We stop at a halfway point.

0: at Remax on Columbia Avenue, just kind of the rest. Couple, you know, portable bathrooms are there. We'll have refreshments there again. Give people about a 20-minute break. As Angela said earlier, this is not a race. You know, this is a walk. So it's not a 5K, anything like that. We wanted to make it a little more just fun, you know. So it is, it's wonderful when people do dress the part and get dressed up in, you know, pink, and they have all sorts of flags and things of that nature. Last year, we estimated that we had about 300 or just shy of 300 people walking down Columbia Avenue. Our goal this year is simply more, you know, so we're shooting for about 500 people. And if we're able to get close to that, it'll definitely be considered a success. And as we said earlier, it'll conclude at One Nation. We're going to have vendors in the parking lot there, not only your typical, your regular vendors, but we'll also have health vendors there with information. What Angela talked about earlier, for people to get good information on how to get a mammogram, where to get a mammogram. We've had several conversations about how do we really make a difference. You know, fundraising is fantastic, and I think it shows the community what we all stand for, but looking to create real outcomes and positive change, that's also a big part of this. So giving, making sure that people do have good information where to go and how to go about it. So we'll have plenty of health vendors down there that'll be able to give direction on that. It'll be followed up by just, I guess, put it simply, just food and fun. So not only when people register for the walk, is it the walk, they get a completion shirt when they complete the walk. And we'll also have food set up, buffet style food, so they can have that. The restaurant will also be open, so if they want something off the menu from inside the restaurant. And it's really just a good day of fun. It's definitely family friendly. There'll be kids activities in the parking lot when we get back there. So that's really what the day of will look like. It's just a day of celebration for people to be able to come together. People were, you know, to show support for people who are maybe currently battling it. A day of celebration for people who have beat it. We have a lot of great support with this through our sponsorships. You know, we've had some sponsors with us since day one. KCCU has been around since day one with us and been a huge supporter of this, not only from a sponsorship standpoint, but also a lot of volunteers. You know, in the recent years, we've had even more sponsors come on. I noticed Lakeview Ford above the Community Matters on this. They're involved in this year as a sponsor, which is fantastic. The Blue Owls involved with it as a sponsor this year. So really, this thing continues to grow, and I believe we're doing a good job of making sure that we're steering it in the right direction. Angela mentioned it earlier with the Pink Ribbon Sisterhood being involved in this walk with us. They've added substantial value in really putting this walk out there and getting the name of it out there, and just really being a part of it. And that's been great to have them part of this.
1: Well, congratulations on all of the effect you've managed to have in just 4 years, at least three, and now the fourth year, working to compound that, which we would love to see. So if you want to be a sponsor or you want to participate, it's a website visit, right, Angela?
2: That's right. And on our flyers, there's a QR code. So you Great. 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
1: Okay, and we'll put those links in the show notes for this episode at battlecreekpodcast.com, so you can just click right through and do what you have to do to be a sponsor or be a participant in the Walk the Walk for Breast Cancer and Breast Cancer Awareness. Again, this is Saturday, September 26th. It'll start at Lucky Rooster and go to One Nation. And you heard Stephen there talking about the process, the procession, and how that will take place. A little break in the middle, food involved, beginning and end, so that you're fueled and then refueled afterward. I know you make your own pasta. I don't know what you do with those fries, but they're really good too, I might just add.
0: Thank you.
1: So make sure you do it and get involved in this Walk the Walk for Breast Cancer in Battle Creek. Angela Myers, Stephen Titus, thanks to you both.
2: Thank you.
0: Thank you.
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1: Thanks for being with us for Community Matters this week. How's that road construction working out for you? Plenty of it here in the crux of the season, right? So we're going to talk about that next week on Community Matters, and we'll look for you then. Meanwhile,

0: 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Community Matters Calhoun County will come up. 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

0: Yes, that's why I remember. You remember when South Carolina's last year and he pulled his readers out and he was reading like the post game stats. And he goes, guys, he goes, I'm like 3-5. Like you just let everybody know. Like, yeah, no, and you're our age too. So, hey, you want to join the show? 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It's 888-729-3776. We have a couple callers on hold wanting to talk about sports villains and barbecue joints. 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
5: I'm Nick DeLuca. Good Saturday morning. The Dodgers' struggles continue in the desert.
6: The 2-2. Swung on, this is hit well. Deep left center field, it's on its way! It's gone! Holy Wolfsmith! His second home run of the season could not have come in more dramatic fashion. And the Diamondbacks walk off the defending champs.
5: 98.7 Arizona Sports FM, 4-3 final. Wolfsmith becoming the youngest D-backs player to hit a walk-off homer since 2011. Dodgers lose their seventh straight, tying their second longest losing streak over the last 10 years. In the NFL, training camps rolling on. Big week for running backs. Jahmyr Gibbs, Bijan Robinson, Jonathan Taylor all getting paid. Lions head coach Dan Campbell says Gibbs is a special player.
7: He does everything. You know, he's tough, he'll protect, he's smart, he's versatile, he's got vision as a runner, he's got patience, he's obviously got long speed, you know, so he breaks out in the open, he can take the distance, and man, this kid's got a route tree now, too. You can line him up at receiver, and we just started to teeter into that. There's a ton of meat on the bone for this guy.
5: NFL had one running back earning $20 million per year entering this week. Now three more players entering that group with Gibbs, Robinson, and Taylor all getting new deals.
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9: Look at Hart.
10: Yeah. We're back. It's Marty McGee on ESPN Radio, the ESPN app, and the SEC Network, presented by Progressive Insurance. You can give us a call, 888-SAY-ESPN. It's 888-729-3776. I am live in the McGee studios. Marty is live at a coffee shop on the Jersey Shore with a squeaky door. We will both be live back in the refurbished, revamped, futurized Wilderness Lodge Studios next weekend. After months, we've not been in that studio in almost a year.
11: Yeah,
10: and we'll be back in there next week. Yeah, so that'd be fun.
11: Because it was being refurbished, we spent the entire winter like this on Zoom.
10: Yeah, and I'm excited about the studio, but I can't remember where all we did the show from with our Zooms, but it was a. It was various. It was a varied list of locations. It was various. And I'm not sure I had pants on for any of them, but I got to wear pants in the Wilderness Lodge. I'm, I don't.

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1: Great.
0: Your resume isn't quite what we're used to, but you've got a fantastic work ethic.
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5: WBCK. Lowell scores. Rosario moves to third. A big base hit by Ben Rice, and the Yankees are tied up at two.
6: Michael Kay with the call on the YES Network. Rice RBI single to tie down to their last out. Yankees walk off the Braves in 10, 3-2. Ryan McMahon winning it with a sac fly, snapping a 37-game losing streak for the Yankees when trailing by two or more in the ninth inning. Max Fried, 6 1/3, scoreless, 7 strikeouts in his first start against his former team. Now has a 1.83 ERA in 4 starts since returning from the IL. In the NFL, Stephon Diggs getting settled in D.C., getting set for a fourth straight season with a new team after signing with the Commanders, says he's just trying to fit in.
7: I mean, I've been around the game for a long time. I've been productive. You know, I kind of know my way around the field a little bit. So I come with like a little bit of experience, I would say. And then leadership, I know everybody's led differently. I'm new here, so just trying to earn my keep and earn the respect of my teammates, earn the respect of my coaches. Most importantly right now, learn the playbook. I'm a little late in the game, but I'm handling it the right way, be a professional, and I'm just excited to be at work.
6: Diggs coming off a torn ACL in 2024, had over 1,000 yards for the Patriots last year, running the fewest routes of his career when playing more than 8 games.
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just around the corner. We can see it peeking over the horizon after the NFL Hall of Fame game was last night. Some good things, some bad things, some crazy things, and a whole lot of things that won't matter came out of that Hall of Fame game, as it always does. And then we'll roll right into some talk about the WNBA and the Women's FIBA World Cup before getting into our picks to end out the show. It's been an amazing week. I am kidding. This week has been daunting. Work all week long has been crazy. A lot of moving parts happening around here, but I did get a chance to stop by the Boys and Girls Club here in Kalamazoo. They got a new building, and it is absolutely beautiful. I am very happy, very proud of the things that are going to happen within that building, and I'm really excited to be able to do some work with them, both on a business and a personal level moving forward, as that place does mean a lot to me. And then, of course, I have a ton of exciting things to look forward to this weekend. Northside Day going down here in Kalamazoo. Got a 5K walk or run to open things up at 9 a.m. before the ensuing celebration happens at 11 a.m. to 3 p.m. in Lacrone Park. And then, of course, they'll end things out with a special Beats on Bates happening at the NACD, Northside Association of Community Development Building, over on North Street on the north side of Kalamazoo. Going to be a star-studded block of a day that's going to be awesome. Hoping to see some of you guys out there as well. And then, as always, tons of sports for me to enjoy. Might even watch a little bit of baseball this weekend, but got tons of lacrosse on the professional side to watch, and there's some WNBA action I will be having my eyes, ears, and everything else on, because I'm looking forward to it. So hopefully you guys had an amazing weekend, well, week, and you're getting into an amazing weekend. And now that we've gotten through the obligatories, we're going to start with our Detroit Tigers, and we're going to start in the standings like we always do. They are still second from the bottom in the AL Central. They now sit only 3.5 games behind the division leading Chicago White Sox, who are 59-55. A half game above the Tigers are the Twins and Guardians, who are both 3 games behind the White Sox at 57-59 apiece. Your Tigers coming in at 56-59. Then the Royals really, really slumping it down at the bottom of the division, 48-68, 12 games behind the White Sox, who sit atop of it. Oh, when you look at the American League as a whole, the Tigers slowly climbing up the ranks. They've now jumped ahead of the Seattle Mariners after their series with them earlier this week. And then you also have the Blue Jays, Royals, Athletics, and Angels that are below them. They are tied with the Baltimore Orioles right now. And then right above them are the Guardians and Twins, a half game above them each, as the Tigers and Orioles are 12.5 games behind the American League leading Tampa Bay Rays, who are 68-46. Yankees right behind them, 4.5 games at 64-51. 5 games back at 63-51 of the Boston Red Sox. And then you got the White Sox coming in 9 games behind. And then the Astros, 59-57, 10 games behind the Rays, coming in 5th in the American League. When you look at the entire MLB overall, Tigers are still toward the bottom, but have certainly made their way to the middle of the rankings. Below them, the Mariners, Nationals, Blue Jays, Mets, Giants, Royals, Athletics, Rockies, and Angels. Angels at the bottom with that 44-71 record, 28 games behind the leaders. The Rockies not far ahead of them, 27 games behind, along with the A's. They're both 45-70. At the top of the entire MLB are the Milwaukee Brewers, who are 72-43. The Braves are 70-45, 2 games behind them. Then the Dodgers, 69-46, 3 games. And then we are reintroduced to the American League by the Tampa Bay Rays, 3.5 games back. Cubs coming in at 5th. 5.5 games back at 67-49. So the Tigers definitely have their work cut out in front of them. Looking at the team leaders for our Tigers, Kevin McGonigal, .284 in the batting average department. His on-base percentage of .391. He's got a slugging percentage of .431. And you know who still leads the team in home runs and RBIs? Dylan Dingler, 26 home run jacks on the year. He's got 78 RBIs. His batting average of .278. Looking at the pitching side of things, Keiter Montero leads in the ERA department, 3.1.

7. He's got 8 wins on the year where he also leads the team. He's only got 81 strikeouts. Sitting right behind him in the win department and the ERA department is Tarek Skubal. Well, used to be Tarek Skubal. We'll talk about that in just a moment. He's got 7 wins, and his ERA is 2.79, 116 strikeouts. Unfortunately, before we even get to that, 526 runs is 12th in the league, 0.244 batting average is 16th, their 0.320 on base percentage is 10th, and their slugging percentage of 0.412 is 9th. Meanwhile, in the pitching side, their earned run average, 3.53 ERA is 4th, their 46 quality starts is 6th, their whip of 1.21 is 6th, and their opponent batting average of 0.232 is 6th in the league as well, continuing to dominate on the mound. But those numbers may be subject to change, as not only Tarek Skubal was dished out at the trade deadline, so was Casey Mize. So two big-time pitchers for the Tigers have found homes elsewhere. As we know, Skubal has ended up with the Los Angeles Dodgers. Like, are we serious? Are we serious? Why do the rich always get richer? There was zero reason for Tarek Skubal to go and sign with the Dodgers unless he's a one-year rental. He's going to go over there, win himself a championship, then come back and sign a banger contract with the Tigers and just end out his career here and try and win another ring after learning how to do it with an established franchise. Kind of sounds like somebody, I don't know, LeBron James. Hey, I'm just saying, these things work. So if Skubal was to do that, I wouldn't be too upset. But it is interesting to see that is where Tarek Skubal ended up to land. They did get huge prospects back. I mean, 3 prospects is big time, but I'm not a big fan of prospects. I'm a big fan of proven talent, and Tarek Skubal is proven talent. So hopefully he makes his way back into a Tigers uniform, but there is no guarantee there. Casey Mize is being sent to the San Diego Padres. So that's going to be interesting as they are looking to bolster their rotation out there. The San Diego Padres shored up their rotation at the trade deadline Monday, acquiring left-hander Robbie Ray from the San Francisco Giants and right-hander Casey Mize from the Tigers. The Padres, who are 11 games behind the Dodgers in the National League West, have gone 8-2 in their past 10 games, and they vault back into contention in the wild card race, just one game out of the final spot coming into the beginning of this week. So that's a big part of the reason why they went out to get these pitching changes, hoping to bring in some help here. Mize, meanwhile, is having a breakthrough season, but the 29-year-old right-hander continues to be interrupted by health issues and is scheduled to become a free agent after the season. 4-6 with a 2.70 ERA, 85 strikeouts, and a 0.99 whip, ranking the top 10% in walk percentage, but has pitched only 86 2/3 innings while twice being placed on the IL because of a strained groin. His fastball velocity of 93.5 miles per hour is the lowest of his big league career, but he has 4 above average pitches in his fastball, cutter, sweeper, and splitter that are all performing at least average pitches. He was improved by limiting damage on his fastball splitter this year, staying on the fringes of the zone, and inducing whiffs on the cutter by tunneling with the fastball. Despite a very low ground ball rate, he has allowed just 5 home runs. 4 of the 5 homers he has allowed have come on the road, but he has had all of his pitches working while allowing batters a 0.593 OPS in 2026. That's the 10th lowest mark among pitchers with at least 80 innings and 3 points better than former Tigers teammate Tarek Skubal. He last pitched in July 25th, giving up just 1 run in 6 innings, but was scratched as a precautionary measure before Friday's game against the Athletics. So Mize looking to go over and help the Giants with their impending season. Now it's time to look at what the Tigers have going on in their schedule for the remainder of this week and into next week. So they are headed into a Friday weekend series with none other than the San Francisco Giants. Does not look like Casey Mize will be on the mound anytime during the series for the Giants, as it's going to be Montero versus Brubaker on Friday night, as I'm recording this Friday afternoon, 10:15 p.m. And then 7:15 p.m. on Saturday. Later today, you get Job and versus Roop, 7:15 first pitch, and Melton versus Webb, 4:05 first pitch on Sunday. Then you get Monday off, rolling right into the Tuesday series with the Cleveland Guardians, 6:40 p.m. first pitch on Tuesday and Wednesday. Anderson versus BB on Tuesday. Valdez versus Griffin on Wednesday. 1:10.

And first pitch on Thursday, Montero versus Messick. And then you get the Chicago White Sox in a three-game series over the weekend. 6:40 p.m., Job versus K on Friday night. 1:10 p.m. on Saturday, Melton versus Martin. And 1:40 p.m. on Sunday, Anderson versus Burke. Great opportunity for the Tigers to make huge ground within the American League Central. If they are able to win four of those six games, or if they do something crazy, like, I don't know, sweep those six games, they could find themselves right near the top, if not at the top of the entire American League Central. Those two series that they have coming up next week are the biggest series, I think, of the second half of the season up to this moment. They have to go out and take care of business with both Cleveland and the Chicago White Sox. It would be nice if they were able to get some momentum with that heading into this matchup against the Guardians by taking care of things against the San Francisco Giants. It is an uphill battle over these next couple of weeks. It does not get easier. They have a three-game series against Pittsburgh, a three-game series against the Royals. Then they get the Tampa Bay Rays and the Los Angeles Dodgers. It's uphill sledding. Very, very tough lineup for the Tigers coming up. And then you just traded away two of your star pitchers who were, I mean, literally the top two in your rotation. I'm not sure how you go out and make those decisions when you're trying and actively in a playoff race. But I'm not the GM over there, and maybe it will all work out. But keep your eyes peeled and your ears listening here on 95.3 The Ticket for your Tigers coverage. When we get back from the break, we'll be talking about fantasy football and the Lions here on

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5: Welcome back into Mid Madness here on 95.3 The Ticket. I'm your host, Dejon Hughes, and it's time for us to talk about some fantasy football and the Detroit Lions. We're going to tell you some people you should draft and some you should stay away from so that you are all prepared for your fantasy football draft as things are starting to come right up close and personal with the season starting right around the corner. We'll start with quarterback, keeping in tradition in the space. Buffalo Bills star Josh Allen again gets featured because he tends to be the first quarterback off the fantasy draft board. Allen has finished among the top two QBs in fantasy scoring for six consecutive seasons. Nobody can match his production and durability. He is awesome still. Is that worth a second round pick in standard fantasy leagues? I can't do it. The position is deep. Opportunity cost matters. Give me all the productive running backs and wide receivers early and one of the selective QBs much later. Sorry, Josh. It isn't you. It's me. Drake May of the New England Patriots launched himself into the stardom with 4,394 passing yards, 31 passing touchdowns, 450 rushing yards, and 4 rushing touchdowns. Only Allen scored more fantasy points among QBs. May is 23. What about him could possibly scare us? Check New England's schedule. May didn't face a top 10 defense during the regular season. He will face a bunch of them this season, except production. But a repeat of 350 fantasy points. I'm fading top QBs anyway, and this great one stands out, but he perhaps only for this season. The Washington Commanders' Jaden Daniels could not replicate his stunning rookie season in which he was a top five fantasy quarterback. He played in only 7 games last season, succumbing to injuries to a knee, wrist, hamstring, and elbow. We love the running QBs when they're playing. Daniels, much like Dart, with his immense tools, possesses a seemingly unlimited statistical ceiling, but the injury risk is real. Always beware of the rookies. The Las Vegas Raiders building block Fernando Mendoza, the number one pick in the NFL draft, might be a fantasy star in September if he pushes aside Kirk Cousins, or he might sit for months. He has little place in a standard fantasy draft this season. For deeper formats, perhaps Indianapolis Colts reclamation project Daniel Jones really is recovered from a torn Achilles, but we cannot expect pristine efficiency or rushing touchdowns come September. Many fantasy managers overrate Green Bay Packers starter Jordan Love. There's a reason the Packers limit his passing attempts to fewer than 30 per game. Don't assume this will change. Love's low volume, he doesn't run much either, limits him in fantasy. Do not speculate on the Cleveland Browns passer.

in fantasy. It's just not worth it. Running back, San Francisco 49ers star Christian McCaffrey won comeback player of the year honors, playing in all 17 games and easily leading the sport with more than 400 fantasy points. Congrats to him and those who invested it. I didn't expect that, so I missed out. It was almost like the 49ers rostered McCaffrey in fantasy and were intent on carrying their teams. It was wild. McCaffrey consumed more than 900 snaps and 400 touches, and I'm going nowhere near him again in 2026. Running backs are mortal, especially this one who has dominated fantasy managers in multiple seasons or demoralized fantasy managers in multiple seasons. Running backs cannot handle workloads to this degree in consecutive seasons. In fact, since 2000, there have been 13 instances of running backs logging 400 carries in a season, including playoffs, and none was among the top 10 running backs the next season. Saquon Barkley failed in 2025. We were right about him, at least. This is a telling stat. McCaffrey, now 30, played all the games last season. It hardly means he can repeat the achievement. The 49ers will be more cautious. And the new Kansas City Chiefs starter, Kenneth Walker III, comes off being named the Super Bowl MVP with the Seattle Seahawks, and most everyone presumes his best seasons are pending, perhaps. But the Seahawks knew that they had in Walker, and he never finished better than 15th in running back at fantasy scoring during his first four seasons, even last season. Walker ranked 20th in rushing attempts as the Seahawks aimed to avoid injury until leaning on him in January. The Chiefs seem unlikely to make Walker a major part of the passing game. This one is about value. Walker in the third round is a little bit much, at least for me. Los Angeles Rams backup Blake Corum averaged 5.1 yards per carry in second NFL season. Starter Kyren Williams, with double-digit rushing touchdowns each of the past three seasons, is going early in round five in ESPN leagues. Perhaps Williams can sustain his production even as Corum continues to ascend, but it is likely Williams will take a statistical step back. Be careful about assuming Williams is a safe RB2 option again. Bucky Irvin started as a rookie. His second season looked quite different. It's easy to blame it all on shoulder injury that cost him nearly 2 months, but Irving rushed for one touchdown in 10 games, averaging 3.4 yards per rush. The Buccaneers signed Kenny Gainwell, an accomplished pass catcher who averaged 4.7 yards per rush with the Steelers. One can reasonably debate whether Gainwell simply outscores Irving this season. Trevion Henderson of the Patriots enters his second season with fantasy managers craving investment, even though productive veteran Ramondre Stevenson remains very much involved in the offense. This doesn't mean Henderson will disappoint in fantasy, but volume is critical in player evaluation, and it sure seems like the Patriots will share it in their backfield. Stevenson is the valuable pick multiple rounds after Henderson. Chuba Hubbard being a safe RB3, is there enough doubt to worry about there? Perhaps fading both of them is the play, with Jonathan Brooks becoming a major part of the volume of that Carolina Panthers offense. Travis Etienne Jr. is an acquisition for the New Orleans Saints, coming off his best season. And obviously, Alvin Kamara is still there as one of the best passing running backs ever. Etienne is not productive as a goal line runner, and he is not catching six TDs again. I don't see it as a safe RB2. Looking at some receivers, Rashee Rice is more than an injury risk. He's a games risk, as he has played in only 12 games the past two seasons, with injury and suspension derailing him. You must guess which narrative is the bigger problem moving forward. That is quite telling. Perhaps you heard the news. Patriots acquired former Eagles star A.J. Brown, the number one receiver the offense lacked. I don't know. It was rarely discussed this offseason. Choose your reason for why Brown looked to be in decline last season, other than target force three-game stretch in November. He wasn't happy in Philadelphia. He might not be happy facing a tough schedule with the Patriots that is littered with shutdown corners. Marvin Harrison Jr. might blossom one of these seasons, but we must stop blaming the organization or his quarterbacks for his ordinary numbers. Some still invest in Harrison because he was a number four pick in the 24 draft, and how can anyone with that pedigree not be truly awesome? Draft Harrison, but not as a definite wide receiver two. You have tons of rookie wide receivers to take a look at, but the second year receivers are the way to go. Good for Atlanta Falcons starter Kyle Pitts Sr., the number four pick from 21 draft, finally delivered a notable and valuable season when he was running out of time to do so. Fantasy managers loved him. They're making him a top five tight end in current drafts, but should they is the real question. On an offense that struggled at times, especially in throwing downfield, Eagles starter Dallas Goedert caught 11 of the team's 26 TDs. The 31-year-old caught 12 touchdowns during the prior four seasons combined. With some of that time lost to injuries, that's another point. Goedert isn't durable, and he likely isn't coming close to double-digit TDs again. That's going to make it extremely difficult to trust on him at the tight end position. But as you can tell, there are a lot of quarterbacks, running backs, and receivers to have your eye on, but also some to kind of stray away.

0: away from. So those are all things you're going to want to have your eye on. St. Brown continues to be the best of the best when it comes to the Lions receivers. He's putting on a dazzling show at their training camp as the Lions are preparing for another season where they are going to have a little bit more of a favorable schedule this year, as they did come in fourth in the NFC North, which sets them up to have some success across the board in a few different scenarios. But one of the most exciting things that Lion fans are going to be excited about is Jahmyr Gibbs is relieved that the deal is done and they can now focus on what's going to happen on the field. Jahmyr Gibbs feels relieved after inking his new 3-year, $67.5 million contract and is ready to put the ordeal behind him and focus on football. The Detroit Lions Pro Bowl running back said on Friday, "This process has been extremely stressful. I just wanted to play ball," Gibbs said. "I missed being out there with my teammates and coaches, and it's just fun being out there now with my pads and stuff on. It just feels a lot better. It was really hard, but it's a business and stuff. It's just got to get done. It was really hard." Gibbs, 24, officially signed his new contract Friday morning, ending his hold-in, in which he reported to the Lions facility but sat out for 6 consecutive practices while waiting for a new contract. The deal would be worth up to $75.75 million and includes $51.5 million guaranteed, according to his agent Todd France of Athletes First, making him the highest-paid running back in NFL history. Gibbs was on the field for his 2nd straight day of practice in uniform Friday, but on a limited basis, and he didn't participate in full team drills again. With deals done for Colts Jonathan Taylor and Falcons Bijan Robinson after hold-ins to avoid fines, Gibbs takes pride that the current group has successfully reset the running back market. Robinson's extension is for 3 years and $66.75 million and can be worth up to $75 million, including the $51 guaranteed at signing. Taylor's deal has a maximum value of $47 million, includes $39 million guaranteed, the 3rd largest deal for a running back in NFL history. Yeah, we want to open the gates for the younger generation and show them the pathway of being able to do as such, Gibbs said. Like, for example, be an every down back, being able to pass, protect, catch, and just be explosive. You don't want the team to have to take you off the field. After signing, Gibbs said he received congratulatory messages from Taylor and Robinson, as well as other star running backs such as Derrick Henry, Christian McCaffrey, David Montgomery, James Cook, and former NFL running back Anthony Thomas. "They always show love. As always, we're all in this together," Gibbs said. Lions All-Pro linebacker Jack Campbell, who was also drafted by Detroit in 2023, was excited to see Gibbs return to the field this week, but also knows it'll make his job much tougher to try to contain him during camp once he ramps up. "Is it nice? I don't know. For me, I saw him back out there. I was like, gosh, now I've got to go on one-on-ones against him in routes, but now it's good to have Job back," Campbell said. "Thursday, you know what he is. You know what he does for the team. He's electric." As first-year Lions offensive coordinator Drew Petsing also worked to implement his new system while Gibbs was containing his hold-in process or continuing his hold-in process, Petsing said he's not concerned about Gibbs being able to adjust once he fully returns. "He's one of our best players," Petsing said ahead of Thursday's practice. "We always want him out there, but I know he's going to be ready when the moment comes." Petsing has continued to communicate with Gibbs frequently, and they've developed a working relationship by talking through practice reps and different ideas. He has also used the time without Gibbs to adapt and give other guys chances, such as running backs Jacob Sailors and Isaiah Pacheco, to find a groove. "I think that's a small piece of it, but for a guy that's played at such a high level, I think his skill set is very obvious," Petsing said. "I think we know what's going to look like when he gets a feel for it, so it's not something we're particularly worried about. I think we can work on those things even when he's not on the field, and would expect us to pick back up right where he left off when he gets back." It's going to be interesting what the Lions season looks like with the changes on the offensive end, obviously in the coaching staff, etc. I'm really excited to see what they're going to be able to put out, but there isn't a ton to talk about. Obviously, they're in camp. They got some preseason games coming up soon, but they're going to try and do a lot better than the 9-8 that they did last year. It's kind of only, well, I won't say that because it can definitely get worse, but based off what we saw, it's kind of really only up from here. So we'll be talking a lot more about the Lions as the season creeps closer. When we come back from the break, we'll be talking WNBA here on Mid Madness on 95.3 The Ticket.
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0: One Legendary Night is coming to Warner Vineyards. Three Dog Night takes the stage Friday, August 14th, bringing decades of unforgettable hits, including Joy to the World, One, Mama Told Me Not to Come, and Shambhala. Doors open at 6, and the show starts at 7:30. 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

Mid Madness here on 95.3 The Ticket. I'm your host, Dejan Hughes, and we are getting back into more talk and action about the WNBA. We'll start with their playoff picture, which is really starting to heat up as there are six teams that can clinch the final berth. Nneka Ogumike wasn't shaken with Sunday's late night news that Kelsey Plum was traded from the Los Angeles Sparks to the Phoenix Mercury. With 15 seasons in the league as a rookie of the year, an MVP, and a champion, not much can surprise her when it comes to WNBA movement. The odd part of it, however, is the move, which brought in a first-round pick in the 2027 draft, as well as a second-year guard, Monique Okoye-Makani, was made with an eye on the future. The Sparks have a veteran squad with Ogumike, Ariel Atkins, Derica Hamby, and Erica Wheeler all signing in the spring to compete for the title this season. But Plum, a five-star all-star and two-time champion who joined the Sparks ahead of the 25 season, made it known she was ready for a new home and would be actively looking in free agency after the season. "I've been in situations where it was unexpected for everyone," Ogumike said. "It wasn't so unexpected for us. We want her to be happy. We want her to be healthy. So I think that there's a bit of comfort for everyone knowing that and also being able to get it done in a way where I feel like everybody's okay with it. It breathes a little bit of life into the situation." Despite being in that weird bit of a limbo, the Sparks are in 10th place with an 11-18 record and are six games back, along with the Chicago Sky, who will have a slightly better winning percentage than Los Angeles from the Washington Mystics in eighth place. Every team in the WNBA has between 11 and 16 regular season games remaining, but the Minnesota Lynx, Las Vegas Aces, Golden State Valkyries, Dallas Wings, Indiana Fever, and Atlanta Dream would need a disaster to happen to fall out of a playoff berth. Washington controls its own playoff destiny, but hope remains for the Sparks and few other teams in the race for the eighth and final spot in the postseason. The New York Liberty are only a half game ahead of the Mystics, but they also seem like a lock with Breonna Stewart, Jonquel Jones, and Sabrina Ionescu healthy. Here's a quick breakdown of the race for the eighth seed. Washington Mystics at 17-12. If they weren't the youngest team in the league, the Mystics would essentially be considered a lock with a five-game lead and 16 games remaining. But this is a new situation for the youngsters, and the pressure to close out the regular season and return to the playoffs for the first time since 2023 is a real thing. No team currently not in the playoffs can secure more than 28 wins, and the only team capable of reaching 28 wins is the Sparks if they go undefeated. The Mystics can hit 29 wins by finishing on a 12-4 run. If they continue to win at a 0.571 clip, they'll get to 25 wins and likely hold off the rest. Their active five-game winning streak, the second longest in the league, increases the confidence level in a postseason berth. It might actually be the longest in the league now since the Minnesota Lynx just lost their 10-game winning streak not too long ago. The Mystics will also have the opportunity to keep the rest of the teams competing for the final spot at bay as they play the Mercury three times, the Sparks twice, the Sky twice, and the Fire once. The fact that the Sparks are still in this conversation at 11-18 after a recent 3-11 stretch, including a six-game losing streak, is a testament to those playing heavy minutes in Los Angeles. Between Ogumike, Atkins, Hambler, and Wheeler, that's 17 all-star bids and a championship for all but Wheeler. With Plum, this was supposed to be a title contender. Without her, that group plus Ray Burrell, Cameron Brink, and newly acquired Okoye-Makani is a playoff-quality roster. That same group, however, has struggled throughout the year. The Sparks will need help from the Mystics, but they'll also face them twice. 10 of LA's final 16 games feature a team currently in the playoffs. Using 25 wins as the marker of Washington continuing to win at its current rate, the Sparks would need to win 14 of 16 to reach that. Last season, however, being the first 44-game season, teams that reached 23 victories reached the playoffs. "We have to be consistent in what we know makes us good," Coach Lynn Roberts said. "At this point in the season, we know where we're good. We know where we're not good or what makes us kind of struggle. We need to be consistent in what makes us good, which is playing with pace and ball movement. When you don't have a one-on-one player like KP that can just go get a bucket, you've got to rely on movement, player movement, ball movement, and just be playing unselfish." The Phoenix Mercury at 12-20. If anyone's openly making a push for the final spot, it's the Mercury. The trade for Plum, who could end up leaving in free agency this offseason, is a risky move. Things worked well Monday as she scored 20 points in 20 minutes in her debut off the bench in a 106-101 win over the Sky. Plum moved to the starting lineup Wednesday, a 96-82 loss at Atlanta. The Mercury will face the Mystics three times and the Sparks once to have the chance to directly make up some ground. There are eight current playoff teams in the final 13 games, including the Mystics. The Mercury need to go undefeated the rest of the way to reach 25 wins or 11-2 to get to 23 wins. The Sky at 12-19. The Sky have been playing over 500 ball recently, 5-3 in the past eight games, but they'll need to do more than that. They'll need to go on a 14-0 to reach 25 wins and 12-2 to hit 23. The team is already playing shorthanded with Skylar Diggins

0: out because of a right knee injury, and Azura Stevens missing 4 games for personal reasons, and now standout rookie Sydney Taylor is dealing with a groin injury. The postseason, though, absolutely remains the goal despite the low odds. There will be opportunities to pull back those ahead in the standings with 2 games against the Mystics, 2 against the Liberty, and 1 against the Sparks. We all feel like we have had enough in the locker room to turn out some of these games. Sky coach Tyler Marsh said, and the ones in front of us, we feel confident that if we put our best foot forward that we can turn out some wins in those as well. We're all confident in where we're at right now to be able to make a push. The Portland Fire and the Toronto Temple, who are 11-19 and 10-20, it's difficult to have much faith in the 2 expansion franchises considering they're combined to lose 12 straight games. That streak has to break Thursday when they play each other. The numbers are the same for the Fire as the Sky. The 14 games remaining, the Fire have a good chance at the start with the 5 of 6 games against teams currently out of the playoffs, but 5 of the final 8 are against our playoff locks, including 3 against the Valkyries. The Tempo can't reach 25 wins and need to go 13-1 to get to 23. Things just haven't been the same since they lost Brittany Sykes to injury. 8 of the Tempo's final 14 games are against current playoff teams. So it looks like the Mystics are headed back to the playoffs, but they do have that uphill battle with the Liberty, who are kind of right there, like literally, like they're in the playoffs, but the Mystics, if they're able to put it together, could steal it. So that's kind of the main thing we're looking at here. As they said, the Sparks and the Mercury are kind of still in the mix, but everybody else after that, not really having the pieces to compete and be able to have sustained success to go on a run. They're talking 12-2, 14-0 runs, having to win 10 games, something like that. Like, come on. Some of these teams have not been able to string together more than 3 or 4 wins in a row, let alone 10, let alone going 12-2 or 14-0. So we kind of have the playoff picture out and easy to see. I would love to see the Mystics back in, but we know the Liberty are who they are and are star-studded. So we may see them just do enough to hold off the Mystics and grab that final postseason spot at the 8th seed. But in other news, the USA FIBA World Cup women's basketball roster has been announced, as that is going to be ensuing here pretty soon. Maybe they'll have some dates later on. But the roster, as it shows here, is Caitlin Clark from the Indiana Fever, Aja Wilson from the Aces, Ryan Howard from the Atlanta Dream, Jackie Young from the Las Vegas Aces, Paige Beckers from the Wings, Aaliyah Boston from the Fever, Chelsea Gray from the Aces, Kelsey Plum and Kalia Copper from the Mercury, Brianna Stewart from the Liberty, Nafisa Collier from the Lynx, and Angel Reese from the Dream. The coaching staff, Kara Lawson is the head coach. Natalie Nakase, Nate Tibbetts, and Stephanie White are all assistant coaches, and Sue Bird will be the managing director. It's been a while since we've been able to see anything. Oh, okay. It looks like the group stage will run from September 4th to the 7th. The field will be slimming down from 16 to 12 ahead of the qualification round. Group winners will automatically gain entry into the quarterfinals, while group runner-ups and third-place teams will take part in the qualification. So that is the rundown there. Obviously, Olivia Miles is near the top of the list for the World Cup snubs, along with Sabrina Ionescu, Alicia Gray, and Kelsey Mitchell all count themselves unlucky on missing the roster. Obviously, Ionescu was part of the U.S. gold medal winning roster in 2022 World Cup and 24 Olympics. She has missed 12 games due to injury, although she has looked much improved since returning. Gray garnered MVP conversation in 25. And then obviously Mitchell has been one of the greatest pure scorers, and not only this season, but the WNBA's history. So we'll see what we got WNBA action next week. But you know what we're getting into now. It's the picks when we get back from the break here on 95.3 The Ticket.
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into the chat feature on the 95.3 The Ticket app. We select six games, matches, contests, whatever it may be, every single week. And then I do my deliberation, my thoughts, my concerns, tell you why I am right and always right because I know so much about ball, and tell you what's going to be right. And of course, a lot of the times my picks are wrong, and a lot of times my picks are right because sometimes I know ball and sometimes I don't. But one thing I do know is it's always fun to sit around and talk about the picks and what's going to happen and what does and doesn't actually happen. You have the cool thing of being able to listen to me jabber and blabber about things that I think I know about. And then you can go and do your own research, your own deliberation, have your own thoughts and your own conversations surrounding these games, contests, matches, whatever the case may be, and make your picks. And then you submit them into the 95.3 The Ticket app. If you happen to do better than me, we'll have something special for you. But as a lot of you out there already know, it's hard to beat your boy at the picks. Jacob tried three different times. He tied me once, but he caught that big L twice, which means I got two dubs under my belt and nobody out there has beat the man yet. So if you got it in you, let's see it. Chat feature is open on the 95.3 The Ticket app, and we hope that you have it as good as I do. Keep track of your picks all season long, and if you do happen to do better than me, then, of course, I'll have that record as well, and we'll get you something special. I had a pretty good week last week. Oh, I shouldn't say pretty good. It was okay. It was slightly above average. Went 4-2 last week, so that gets me up to 81-69. Nice. And one on this season. This season is going to be coming to an end here pretty soon once we get into football. You know, the football is always the turning point of our seasons. So we'll have a new season starting soon once college and NFL football gets rolling, which is literally right around the corner. Last week, the Fever took down, or the Lynx took down the Fever, Sparks over the Fire, Valkyries over the Tempo. The Dream did end up losing their game to the Aces. The Wings were not able to beat the Mystics. And then the Tigers were successful 2-1 over the Mariners in their 3-game series. So I did pick up a win there along with the Valkyrie, Sparks, and Lynx. Losses with the Dream and the Wings. So that's 4-2 last week. Going into a fresh week of picks this week. We got 5 WNBA games once again, and we got another MLB series on the docket for this week. This time, I think we'll start with the MLB series. And it's our Detroit Tigers. They're 56-59, 30-27 when playing at home at Comerica Park. They're welcoming in the Cleveland Guardians early in the week. Tuesday, Wednesday, Thursday is this series. We got the Tuesday matchup here that we're looking at first, 6:40 p.m., 43.2% chance for the Guardians, 56.8% chance for the Tigers. Tanner Beebe is 4-11 on the year, 3.85 ERA, 1.13 whip. He's pitched 138 innings, 118 hits, 110 strikeouts, 38 walks, and 23 home runs that he's given up. He's going against Drew Anderson, who is 4-4 on the year, 4.01 ERA, 1.29 whip in 67.1 innings, 62 hits, 78 strikeouts, 25 walks. He's given up in 9 homers. So that's going to be an interesting game, as we do know the pitching is interesting for the Tigers right now as their rotation is all over the place. And then they're going to play again on Wednesday, 6:40 p.m., They're giving the Guardians a 41.5% chance. Tigers, 58.5% chance. Foster Griffin, who's 12-4, 3.31 ERA, 1.11 whip, and 133.1 innings, 116 hits, 122 strikeouts, 32 walks, 21 home runs. Meanwhile, he's going against Framber Valdez, 7-7 on the year, 4.17 ERA, 1.37 whip, 1.27 or in 127.1 innings, 129 hits, 103 strikeouts, 45 walks, and 12 home runs given up for Valdez there as well. And then the 13th on Thursday, the third and final game of this series, 47.6% chance for the Guardians, 52.4% chance for the Tigers. Parker Messick, who's 8-6, 2.57 ERA, 1.06 whip, 1.29, or in 129.2 innings, 100 hits, 128 strikeouts, 37 walks, and 11 home runs, going against Keiter Montero, who's also 8-6, 3.17 ERA, 1.00 whip, and 116.1 innings.

91 hits, 81 strikeouts, 25 walks, and 11 home runs. I want to go against the Tigers here for some reason, but I'd be crazy to do it. I think they're going to be able to play comfortable baseball at home while they're at Comerica Park. And they do have two guys that are seeming to find their way to wins, even if it isn't by the conventional ways, in Framber Valdez and Keiter Montero, who will be on the mound in this series. I think they can pull off two wins against the Guardians. I'm going to take the Tigers to win this interweek, interdivision series that is going to be uberly important for them making a push into the playoffs. Now let's get into the hardwood in the WNBA. The Las Vegas Aces, 22-9, 13-4 on the road, taking on the Minnesota Lynx, who are 25-7, 12-5 at home. This game is later today, 1 p.m. CBS and Paramount Plus. 42% for the Aces, 58% for the Lynx. Both these teams are as healthy can be. The Aces won the first matchup 100-97 back on June 13th. Both these teams are 4-1 in their last five. Aces wins over the Fever. Dream, Liberty, and Fire are lost to the Sky. Meanwhile, the Lynx, they have wins over Seattle, two over Toronto Tempo, one win over the Fever, and a loss to the Sparks. As much as I want to pick the Aces because I love Aja Wilson, Chelsea Gray, Jackie Young, and company that have been balling over there of recent, I cannot ignore greatness. The Lynx are 25-7, 12-5 at home. Nafisa Collier is just starting to really get back in her groove. Olivia Miles has been Rookie of the Year. Natasha Howard is a beast on the inside. I haven't even talked about Kayla McBride. The Lynx are stacked. And this game is at the Target Center, where they're 12-5 and they barely lose, but the Aces barely lose on the road at 13-4. I think it's going to be a blockbuster game, but I'm going to rock with the Lynx, which gets us into our next game. It's the Liberty. The Las Vegas Aces, 22-9, 13-4, as we just mentioned, taking on the Liberty, 19-3, 10-5 at home. 46.4% chance for the Aces, 53.6% chance for the Liberty. The series is tied at 1. Liberty won 87-76 on June 23rd. Meanwhile, the Aces won 104-99 on July 30th. Liberty also 4-1 in their last five. Their last loss was that five-point loss to the Aces. They have wins over Sparks, two over the Storm, and one over the Mercury in that stretch as well. Breonna Stewart, Jonquel Jones, STA, and company looking to fight back. Satu Sabali is still out with that concussion. She's hoping to join the team here soon. This game will be Sunday, 12:30 p.m., on ABC. So tomorrow, buckle in for a fantastic matchup. But the Aces playing back-to-back days, I don't think is good to them. I think they actually lose both of these games just because the Lynx is a tough matchup. And then you got to play the Liberty the very next night. It's rough. They would ideally like to split, but I got them going home 0-2 after the weekend. Give me the Liberty, which moves us into our next game. The Lynx taking on the Dallas Wings. The Wings are 10-7 on the road, 19-12 at home. They're giving the Lynx a 66.8% chance to win this game, a 33.2% chance for the Wings. Looking at this matchup overall, Minnesota does dominate this series 3-0. They won 90-86 back on May 14th, 100-76 back on June 9th, and 85-77 on June 28th. I'm ignoring all of that. Even though this game's at the Target Center, even though the Lynx are at home, even though the Wings have struggled against the Lynx, the Lynx having to play back-to-back games with an extremely healthy Dallas team coming in that has struggled of recent and needs a win, this could be a huge boost for Dallas trying to go into the playoffs and have some confidence. I'm going against the grain, and I'm going to take the Dallas Wings to take down the Minnesota Lynx, even though they play very good at home. They'll be coming off of that loss to that win to the Aces the night before, and it'll be tough for them to win two games in a row. Give me the Wings, which then moves us on to another team that played Sunday, but will play again on Tuesday, August 11th, 7:30 p.m. on ESPN. The Liberty will take on the Fever. Fever are 19-12, 11-6 at home. They're giving the Fever a 58.8% chance to win, a 41.2% chance for the Liberty. Kelsey Mitchell, Aaliyah Boston, Caitlin Clark, and company for the Fever will look to take the series lead against the Liberty. Liberty won the first matchup June 6th, 81-75. They lost the second matchup. Fever won that one 108-88 back on July 18th. Fever have lost two games in a row to the Lynx and the Aces, so it's been tough for them against competitive teams.

0: and the Liberty are yet again a competitive team. So I think it'll be tough for the Fever in this game as well. But with this game being at the Gainbridge Fieldhouse and with the Fever coming in with a little bit more rest than what you're seeing from the Liberty, I'm going to take the Fever to take down the Liberty in this game and come out victorious and take the 2-1 series lead, in which they have one more game against each other coming up on August 22nd to see if they can win it 3-1 or if they'll tie things up 2-2, which gets us over to our last game in the WNBA for the week. The Washington Mystics will be taking on the Las Vegas Aces on Tuesday, 10 p.m. This game, unfortunately, will not be easy to view for us. But it's 22.5% for the Mystics, 77.5% for the Aces. It will be at Michelob Ultra Arena in Las Vegas, Nevada. The Mystics didn't win the first game of the series back on July 22nd, 100-99. So it was about as tight as this game could possibly be. The Mystics are on a 5-game win streak. They have wins over the Valkyrie, the Aces, the Sun, and 2 wins over the Wings. While we know what the Aces have done in their recent competition, the Mystics are going to need this win if they're going to want to continue to keep pace over in the East and really the WNBA as a whole to try and steal that eighth spot from the Liberty. But I don't think they're going to get it against the Aces. I think the Aces not only want their get back, but are going to need to win this game after they lost 2 earlier in the week. And we are going against Asia Wilson, Chelsea Gray, Jackie Young and company. You need everybody on point. Shakira Austin, Sonia Citron, and company will be ready to play, but I'm not sure they have enough to battle the Aces. So that gives me the Lynx, Liberty, Wings, Fever, Aces, and the Tigers for our picks this week. Hoping to get a 6-0 week in here sometime soon. 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
4: Psst. Yeah, you, it's me, your heart. Listen to me. We've got to talk. High blood pressure is serious, and yours? 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We used to be so much more active. 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But I like my job. Just treat me better. 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Give me something green to nibble on every once in a while. And maybe we can do some exercise on occasion. Let's get to it. After all, we're in this together.
5: 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Get your blood pressure to a healthy range.
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8: Zaire Hope joined us this half hour. Really bright young man, great character. A guy who, Jeremy, is going to be potentially the guy who determines what Scott Harris's future is in this city, because at this point there's been no big move like this Scooble trade that's really, you know, people are going to say, oh, that's the move. Like, you know, in LA, you know, it's like, hey, they signed Shohei Ohtani. You know, Iserman's move, who knows what it was. Brad Holmes' move was the Matt Stafford trade. You know, this is going to be the, especially if it doesn't come back, this is going to be the Scott Harris trade. So, but, and Zaire Hope is going to be right at the center of that. You probably couldn't have got a prospect better than him in a deal back. That's arguable, but.
9: No, and look, all the reporting, even the more reporting we heard yesterday as well, kind of why Scott Harris acted so quickly, both Ken Rosenthal, and I forget who had the other one yesterday, but they talked about, look, teams started to indicate, or at least the Tigers started to feel pressure that the auxiliary teams, like the Dodgers, were probably always going to wait around for him, and they were always probably going to push their chips in and bug Scott Harris because they wanted him and they want to win their third straight World Series. But the Rays of the world, the Yankees, the Brewers, more so the Brewers and Rays, I guess, in that category. Yankees are in a separate category, but stuff came out yesterday. They didn't want to bring up George Lombard, who came up, what, 2 days ago? Because the Tigers have his dad on the staff.
8: Ended conversations.
9: Yeah. So they did more than people thought, at least the overreactions after the fact. And it was starting to be clear that other teams were probably going to move away. So they said, look, it's Saturday. We want all your offers. And even they said the Brewers, I think, and the Rays gave them a couple offers. But yes, it boiled down to the Brewers not wanting to give up four of their top 10 guys. And it's like, okay, guys, we're moving on. Sorry. Like, you clearly don't want to be as serious about this than other teams are. And Harris said it in his Zoom, believe him or not, but I really believe him now with all the reporting. These are guys that we've been watching for a while. Cash, a guy they've been watching for a while, a guy they even considered drafting.
8: Yes, they did. That was part of that report that you mentioned, is that they were really high on him in that draft when he was taken, I believe, 24th by the Padres that year. So they must think they got something with him. So 248. Oh, go ahead, Jeremy.
9: No, I'm just wrapping up. So am I saying they're going to be three-time, five-time All-Stars? No, they're all prospects.
8: That'd be nice.
9: River Ryan is the fifth-ranked prospect for a reason, because everyone says his stuff is great, but he's got injury history, just like mine. That's probably why you moved on from him.
8: And he's on the all-name team immediately. River.
9: That's true. That's great.
8: That's pretty cool. I saw it when the trade came down. I did not know who River Ryan was until the trade happened. I said, River. Okay.
9: It feels like a guy you know, though, right?
8: Yeah. You know, we can all row behind him, I suppose. 2485-3997-97. Mark joining us live now. You are in Howell. Good afternoon, Mark.

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3: We have the all-star lineup
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3: today.
2: Actually. They've got tomorrow. I'm not sure what their time slot is tomorrow, but I think the Tigers do play a little earlier tonight. They're 7, just after 7. I think they're maybe 4 tomorrow.
3: Today's lineup is like a Major League Baseball team. You know, Stoney is the veteran manager, the legend, and then you've got his radio partner, you know, Brendan Shabath, who is probably like a half of his age or something like that.
4: Mimicking the San Francisco Giants today for a radio lineup.
3: Ooh, not bad. That wasn't my attempt. But then you have you and I, and then you have Corbin and Paul. So it's kind of like all of the young prospects. And then you have the legendary veteran manager in Mr. Stone, so who I believe might be going to play golf probably right now. He was in a golf shirt this morning.
2: Really?
3: Even though he wears golf shirts here a lot.
2: Are him and Brendan going out together?
3: They could potentially.
2: Yeah. Ooh.
3: Brendan has played probably three rounds of golf a week for the entire summer so far.
2: I don't know how he does it because, you know, you and I, well, you do the morning show every day over on WWJ, but, you know, when I did it like 3 days a week when we were kind of in that transitionary period here, I would be so dead tired after it, and I just want to go home and sleep.
3: You know, his and I's text exchanges are either, you know, sports or you want to play golf. Hey, you're free this day to play golf. You free. But, he's recently become a home renter. So yes. He's got a little bit more on his hands. He's got to cut the grass and do stuff. Like, you know, we might need some tips for him. You know, he's a big home renter. So,
2: all right, we've got a couple texts here. 248-539-9797. Imagine going back to the summer of 2008. The Wings just won the Stanley Cup. The recession hasn't hit yet. Mikey.
3: So they're saying we need a recession for the Wings to win a cup?
2: Let's not do that. But let's have them win a cup.
3: Is that a recession indicator?
2: Unfortunately, AI can't completely clean up all the inappropriate drops from...
5: Bang!
2: There's one, yes. Unfortunately, AI can't completely clean up all the inappropriate drops from Otto's afternoon updates. It didn't say inappropriate, but I am preventing myself from becoming a drop by saying the word he used here.
4: Jeremy Otto, certified weenie.
3: What letter does it start
2: well,
3: with?
2: Well, he just gave you the clue there. That's from a 313. Anyway, we wanted to pivot to some lines here. We wanted to be a little unique with it, though. A couple weeks ago, I talked to Mike Prayer. He was actually in Grand Rapids speaking to a group of officials in the MHSAA, and they had a large conference over there. But I caught up with him about that and just, you know, NFL rules stuff because it's kind of fascinating. We've had a lot of changes the past couple of years, not so many this time around. But one of my questions was, you know, he's in charge of officiating at the UFL, and with that, he's on the broadcast as well as he's on the NFL broadcast on Fox, but they're both on the same network most of the time. But anyway, when they go to a review, it goes to Mike Pereira. And when they go to it on the broadcast, if you've never seen it before, it's pretty unique. It's pretty cool. You can see him going through it with the onside official and literally breaking it down. Like, okay, he completed the process of the catch. He's got 2 feet in, blah, blah, blah, blah, blah. I asked him, look, with the NFL ever get to a point where that happens? He doesn't think so.
6: Well, I don't know. They're the NFL. They like to do things their way. They're not about to, you know, do things just because the NCAA does it or the, you know, the UFL does it. I remember when I first started as a supervisor in the NFL, we're going back to 1998. The notion is to just sweep officiating under the rug and just forget about it. The less said, the better. And I think that's kind of the way that they operated for a long time. Then when I kind of took over, they released the reins a little bit.
2: Interesting, isn't it?
3: Yeah, you know, other leagues will do it a little bit too. 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I mean, not like, hey, this is us actually breaking down the play here.

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7: You know, Jeremy, something we haven't touched on yet that's gotten quite a bit of love the past 24 hours on these airwaves is the Scooble Pardon My Take appearance. You know, I know that you and I talked about that briefly pre-show, but I feel like he managed to kind of gain the high ground back. Obviously, if you have not heard the comments, I'd be shocked at this point, but he said pretty much, hey, I love to finish my career in Detroit. I love playing there. I hope we negotiate with them in the offseason because, yeah. See, that's my big thing here is that he played himself from a situation where, oh, you know what? Tigers don't trade him at the deadline and he leaves in the offseason to go get money. It's like, ooh, big Scooble's a bad guy. You know, he hates us here because he left or whatever. But then now he gets traded. He's still going to leave and go take money with the Mets or Yankees or Dodgers or whoever. But now he can say, oh, I didn't want to get traded. I loved playing there. This wasn't my choice. He's kind of regained a pole position here, so to speak. It's an interesting gymnastics that kind of ended up with him thinking at least that he's won everybody's favor back.
8: Yeah, look, in general, I don't get mad by his comments or half of athletes' comments unless it's affecting your team or you're just being a bad person by what you're saying. I actually, the first time he said, I'd like to stay here in Detroit, I'd like them to buy. I know people have their specifics about that and they don't like it. And it's like, oh, if you want him to buy, sign a deal.
7: The whole sign the contract
8: thing. I don't buy into that because he's going to go get his bag anyway, and any athlete would in that case. But that's not the discussion here. I do think he wanted to stay. I do think he genuinely wanted to win a World Series with this team. Was it likely they were going to do it even with him? No. But at the same time, for that reason, I wasn't like, going to be really, really mad if they didn't trade him. Now, a week leading up to the deadline, I kind of punted and said, look, it makes the most sense at this point to get what you can get from and move on and still try to win around the margins, which they didn't call it threading the needle because I think Scott Harris almost said it, like, look, there wasn't really much of a market for Jansen, Finnegan, and or Torres at this point. Those were the only expiring contracts left. But at this point, look, I think it harms the Dodgers more than anything, or the Dodgers have the right to be more pissed off because it's like, you're in a Dodgers uniform now. You can't
7: on now sports radio that they have in LA.
8: Yeah.
7: They, you know, got some love as to like, hey, you're kind of, why are you trying to talk to your ex? You know?
8: Yeah.
7: You know? Yeah. Yeah. There we go.
9: I think this to me primarily is just about the optics of all this and how this sounds. I mean, this guy hasn't even unpacked. This guy has barely popped the tags on his Dodgers jersey, and he's out here talking about his ex. I mean, this to me is perplexing, too, because guess what? Your ex didn't love you. Your ex, they dumped you, and your ex was a six, and you're upgrading from a six to a supermodel in the Dodgers, and you're out here complaining. You're

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10: Welcome in. Last hour of the program here. Producer show coming up next. Paul Sarah, Corbin Simons, they're in the bullpen.
11: Really oh, yeah, focused they're getting over there. Up. They're getting ready. Yeah. We're actually, yeah, we're watching them right now. They're going to have a great show. Until Tiger Baseball at 7:15, I believe, here on your home for Tiger Baseball.
12: 6:40 start of pregame.
11: There you go. There you go. We're all over it.
10: Big one tonight because, I mean.
11: Yeah, it is. I mean, you call it a must win. Before you exit the building, Jake Bragdon, is it a must win game for the Tigers?
12: I think it needs to be a must win game. You got to see if Job's back to being solid. And
11: yeah. You can't lose a series to the Giants.
12: Exactly.
10: Right. I mean, coming into the series, I'm like, oh, it'd be really great to sweep again. Because
12: yes, exactly. Back at 500.
10: That and the position where they are and, you know, some of the teams above you doing what they're doing, Guardians and White Sox not exactly playing their best ball. You play them
11: especially
10: next week as well.
11: You know, Melton's on the mound tomorrow. You feel pretty good anytime he goes. So you're kind of like, hey, let's bridge the gap to tomorrow. We can take a series.
12: Yeah, I think today has to be a must win. You take the series tomorrow. Yeah. Well, yesterday was also the Giants' fifth straight home series opener win in a row.
10: Really? That's interesting.
11: Golly.
10: For a team that's tied to the third worst record in baseball.
12: I'll just attribute that to that little stat they have going on. It's a streak, whatever. We win today and tomorrow. We're two games under 500 again. And then Cleveland and the White Sox are coming in for six-game stretch. We win the majority of those games, so we get 4 out of 6. We're looking good. We're two games above 500 again.
11: It's the homestand of the year with those two teams coming in. I mean, you could vault yourself into first place.
12: Not
11: hypothetically,
12: 500.
11: If they won five. Let's say they win the next two against the Giants, and then all of a sudden Cleveland and Chicago come in here and they win both those series. I mean, you could be darn near a first place team. I mean, or maybe if they sweep one of them. I mean, Cleveland's not playing well. They got swept by the Mets last week. But you win 5 out of 6, 4 out of 6, all of a sudden you're sniffing first place. So, I mean, it's the series of the year coming up, or the homestand of the year coming up.
10: No doubt. Let's get to some texts here. 248-539-9797. I hope Chappie has a Trump impersonator officiating the wedding and Jeff is the best man. I would pay $150 for that.
11: Wow.
10: So his standard isn't $150 either.
11: Well, he just wants to be entertained. I mean, come on. I'm calling time out on that one because you are there for Brian. You're there to support him on his big day when he gets married to his bride. You just want entertainment. You want to be entertained by the impersonator of the president. And you want to be entertained by Rieger cracking. No, you need to be wholehearted.
12: Hearing, do it's you, Brian Chapman, and you, fiance of Brian Chapman, take each other to be your lawfully wedded husband and wife?
11: This is a serious day.
12: God help me, or you be a lying liberal loser.
11: We can't make this into some kind of joke. No way. We'll save that for when Brian gets back on the air. You know what? This will continue at some point here, but not the time.
10: The LA host sounds like Kang. Similar voice, cadence, and word choice. I didn't pick that up, but that's interesting.
11: Wow. I didn't really connect those dots, but
10: fellas, I think you're looking at it the wrong way. Of course he wants Detroit to be involved in the bidding. That just means he gets more money because more markets on him, and he's just trying to drive his price up. Boris is pulling the strings. Jeremiah and Redford don't necessarily disagree.
11: Yeah, and I think that while Scooble says I'm going to include them in the negotiations, this, that, and the other, or I mean, he kind of said he hopes that they are too. So it's kind of like, you know, that it kind of leaves the door open for interpretation. But he's also, he can't, he's saying this

0: As a young teenage boy, I didn't even know what autism was. How do you even spell that? A few years later, I heard that a friend's cousin's son had been diagnosed with autism.
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7: I'm Dave Mager. Max Crosby and Kirk Cousins are in Clint Kubiak's cooler. The Raiders stars fought briefly on the field yesterday, so they were benched for practice today. Tackle Lane Johnson of the Eagles now says this will likely be his final NFL season. NFL Network's Mike Garofalo reports Commanders tackle Laramie Tunsil will be evaluated for an apparent shoulder or neck injury. Pro Football Hall of Fame inductions on ESPN. The NFL's all-time leading scorer, kicker Adam Vinatieri, calls Bill Belichick the greatest coach ever, but also roasting the North Carolina coach who is not there to defend himself.
8: He may be on a recruiting trip right now looking for the next Lawrence Taylor. I thought it was because training camp had already started, but in truth, it's because he's judging his girlfriend's cheerleading competition.
7: Terry inducted with Larry Fitzgerald, Luke Kuechly, Drew Brees, and Roger Craig. The 66-year-old 49ers great revealed he's been diagnosed with vascular dementia, likely related to concussions. White Sox have lost four in a row, but they lead Cleveland and Minnesota by two games in the AL Central. The Guardians beat them 8-2 last night. Angel Martinez drove in two runs in the first and in the fifth.
9: And he swings and skies it. High, deep right field, way back there. Grand slam, Angel Martinez.
7: Jim Rosenhaus, WTAM, that matchup on ESPN Radio. Tonight from Chicago, pregame 6:30 Eastern. Yankees lead the Braves 1-0 in the fourth.
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0: 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I'm Donald Ware, my co-host today. He's a college football guru, but as I've told you before, he doesn't just know college football. He knows about everything. He is Harry Lyles Jr. What's going on, Harry?
1: Donald, what's going on, man?
0: It's all good. Look, a couple of housekeeping things first and foremost. I got it. Harry, allow me to give a shout out to the Carolina team that's in the Little League World Series that's going to play at 6 o'clock.
1: Yeah.
0: The game's going to be on ESPN, going to be taking on Little Mary of Florida. I'm right here in Fuquay Arena. So I don't know if you've ever heard of that town, but Clayton, where the Carolina team is from, is like, I don't know, 45 minutes.

0: 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Coming up next, are we sleeping on two of the better teams from last year in the NFL? 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

0: Tevin Jennings, having a veteran quarterback, having continuity on your roster is a premium in college football now, given the portal and everything with that. So I do think that they're going to be a contender. And then real quick here too, I think Michigan is going to be an interesting team. For as much bad things that have been going on in and around that program, not even just with football, obviously Ward Manuel is about to be on his way out as well. You could not have fallen into, I think, a better, and I don't say this to shorthand anything that he's done, but a bridge coach in Kyle Whittingham, because he is 66 years old. Like, he's not about to be there for like 10 years, right? Like, he will spend 3 to 5 years and then probably retire. But he brought his offensive staff with him and Jason Beck, who had a lot of success with Devin Dampier. I'm really interested to see how he's able to help unlock Bryce Underwood, who is incredibly talented at the quarterback position. Defensively, he brought in defensive coordinator Jay Hill from BYU, who he's had a relationship with. Obviously, they had a great unit last year, and he also brought in some of his guys like Smith Snowden from the defensive backfield, and then John Henry Daly as well, who is somebody that I think is going to have an immediate impact, not just in that locker room, but obviously on the field too, on the defensive line. So I think Michigan, look, I don't know that I would say that they're a national championship contender by any means, but I do think that is going to be a team that is going to be a tougher out than people expect on Saturdays this year.
1: He's Harry Lyles Jr. I'm Donald Ware. Of course, Harry talking about Michigan. Coming up next here on Primetime, will the Big Ten continue its dominance in college football? 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
2: 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And Matt Eisman and Akbar Baja Piamila of American Ninja Warrior in person. 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
3: 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The odds of him going on to fascinate millions with his talent? 1 in 260,000. The odds of this born racer having 157 career top 10 finishes in NASCAR? 1 in 125 billion. But every driver seeks the pinnacle of their achievements. The odds of him winning both the Daytona 500 and the Brickyard 400 in the same year? 1 in 195 million. The odds of a child being diagnosed with autism? 1 in 110. I'm NASCAR driver Jamie McMurray, and my niece has autism.
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5: Yeah, you, it's me, your heart. Listen to me. We've got to talk. High blood pressure is serious, and yours? 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I'm under a lot of pressure and can quit whenever I want. Bet you didn't know that. But I like my job. Just treat me better. Check on me. Give me something green to nibble on every once in a while. 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
7: I'm Dave Mager. Red Sox going for their 10th straight win. They lead the Athletics 2-0 in the third. Spencer Jones, two RBIs. Yankees lead Atlanta 3-2 in the seventh. Angels and Marlins scoreless in the third. Coming up, Cleveland at the White Sox on ESPN Radio, starting with the pregame at 6:30 Eastern. Pro Football Hall of Fame inductions on ESPN. 49ers great Roger Craig got in, a three-time Super Bowl champ. The 66-year-old revealing he's been diagnosed with vascular dementia. He says doctors believe the condition is related to concussions suffered during his career. Other inductees, Drew Brees, a leader and hero in New Orleans after the levees failed.
8: New Orleans, you accepted me. You embraced me. You believed in me. But more importantly, you trusted me with the soul of the city. And I would have died to protect that calling.
7: 2009, Saints won the Super Bowl. Also going in, Larry Fitzgerald, Luke Kuechly, and Adam Vinatieri. Little League Softball World Series, the semis on ESPN. Daviess County, Kentucky beat Toms River, New Jersey 2-1. At 6 Eastern, it's Johnston County, North Carolina taking on Lake Mary, Florida. Championship tomorrow, 3 Eastern on ABC. Major League Soccer, one regular season game, Houston at New England, then five games in the League's Cup, Miami hosting Monterrey. Lionel Messi will miss the game after the death of his father, Jorge, in Argentina at 68. Family says Jorge suffered from a prolonged illness.
9: Hey, it's your resident Super Bowl champ, Chris Candy. Coming up Monday, the Chiefs are next on our two-a-day series. I'll tell you what to expect from Patrick Mahomes as he returns from injury. It's on Sportsmanlike, 6 a.m. Eastern, right here on ESPN Radio, ESPN2, and ESPNU.

kid in Fernando Mendoza, but now Mendoza is taking first team reps. Why? This is Primetime on ESPN Radio, the ESPN app, and Sirius XM Channel 80. 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We've got a little caveat as it relates to Mendoza. So Mendoza took first team reps on Friday because of the fight. If you hadn't heard about this, the fight that Kirk Cousins and Max Crosby had, both were held out of practice on Saturday for disciplinary reasons. And it's interesting enough, Harry, that both of these guys, you're talking about two leaders on this team, are getting it on in Kirk Cousins and Max Crosby. But, yeah. I mean, we

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4: High fly ball, right field. Yastrzemski will not get it. It's a home run for George Lombard Jr. And the Yankees lead 4-2.
0: Audio courtesy of Yes. Yankees went on to win that game 5-4 as Lombard went 2 of 3, 2 runs in fourth MLB game. And I got to tell you, you look at the Yankees right now, the Yankees have won 3 of their last 4 ball games, and big time play by George Lombard and getting it done for the Yankees, who defeat the Braves 5-4. Tune in for baseball action this Sunday as the Padres host the Astros. 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I think we had a consensus, at least there, Bill Belichick and others. I'd like to kind of get your thoughts. What player you mentioned Cam Newton in terms of a player that you, I think you said, what do

0: Hello, welcome to the Hoop Collective Podcast. We talk about the NBA, which we are doing at a time I'm not going to reveal. How about that? Joining us from Naples, Florida, where it's football season, thank God, is our front office man, Bobby Marks.
1: Gentlemen, it sure is. A little night practice, three or four days in, and a little steamy in the afternoon, and 5:30 to 9 o'clock at night for night practices down here.
0: Love it. Joining us from someplace in the Western Hemisphere is Ben McMahon.
2: Howdy, partners. Actually spent this afternoon just floating down the Truckee River. Tough day, you know, and then went to the beach.
0: You used sunscreen, I hope?
2: I did, although I don't think I did it real well in the knees. I've got really red knees right now, so.
0: Did you actually go into the Truckee River, or did you stay successfully on the float?
2: No, I hopped in there. I mean, you know, got in the water and, you know, and ended up going to the beach and hopped in the lake. You know, if you get in there, it's not bad. It's, you know, if you kind of halfway it, then it's pretty chilly.
0: I see. Is that glacier fed? I once went whitewater rafting on a glacier fed river in British Columbia in the middle of summer, and you had to wear a wetsuit.
2: Oh, wow.
0: They didn't tell me that when we signed up for it. They sort of sprung that on me.
2: No wetsuit necessary. And I'll be honest with you, I could

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7: I'm Chad Ryder on the baseball scoreboard. The Rockies lead the Cardinals 1-0 in the first in St. Louis on a Jake McCarthy leadoff home run, his 12th of the season. Colorado looking to end a four-game slide. Rangers going for a fourth straight win, but they trail the Orioles right now 1-0 early in the first inning. Jackson Holliday, a solo shot, his 6th of the season. Royals in front of the Cubs 1-0 in the second in Kansas City. Chicago's 1-5 straight. Jack Caglione, a solo shot in the first, his 19th of the season. Pirates have a 3-0 lead on the Mets in the third in Pittsburgh. New York's 1-4 straight. Blue Jays lead the Phillies 2-0 in the fifth. Vladimir Guerrero Jr., a solo home run, his 7th and an RBI single. Aaron Nola reaching 2,000 career strikeouts for the Phillies. Final scores, and one of the league leaders in homers adds to his total today in the Bronx.
8: Right now, the difference in the game is the home run by Lombard gave the Yankees a 4-2 lead. Then Acuna's home run made it 4-3. That's where we stand, bottom of the eighth inning. High fly ball, center field. Harris back, on the track, at the wall. See ya! A home run from Ben Rice. His home run drought is over, and the Yankees lead by two.
7: Call on the YES Network. Ben Rice, his 32nd home run of the season. That's third most in the majors, and the Yankees outlast the Braves 5-4. Garrett Cole gets the win. Marlins shut down the Angels 7-0 in Miami. Behind Sandy Alcantara goes to 13-6 with a win. In the WNBA, two final scores. The Fever over the Sky 90-86 in Chicago. The Lynx keep rolling. They won 9 of 10. They down the Aces 98-87.
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6: I'm Sean Ryder at baseball. A big AL Central matchup on the south side of Chicago. White Sox looking at a four-game losing streak or scoreless with Guardians in the second. Chicago currently with a two-game first-place lead on Cleveland and Minnesota. While the Twins lead the Brewers 3-1 in the third in Milwaukee, Royals have a 4-0 lead on the Cubs in third in Kansas City. Jack Caglione, a solo home run in the first inning, is 19th of the season. As the Cubs, they've won 5 in a row entering this game. Pirates trouncing the Mets 8-0 in the fourth in Pittsburgh. Final scores and teams heading in opposite directions facing off today at Fenway.
7: 2-2 pitch to Soderstrom, and he drives that to right. Way back, and that ball is gone. Soderstrom homers for the second time in as many nights in Boston. 6-2 A's.
6: The call on Talk 650 KSTE. Tyler Soderstrom with his 19th home run of the season. The A's snap a 9-game losing streak with a 7-3 win over the Red Sox, ends Boston's 9-game winning streak as a rookie Gage Jump strikes out a career-high 11 over 6 innings for the win. Gerrit Cole, the winner. Ben Rice with a solo home run is 22nd of the Yankees' 5-4 victory over the Braves. In the WNBA, the Fever with a 90-86 win over the Sky in Chicago. Caitlin Clark, 26 points, 11 assists, made 5 threes, also received her 8th technical of the season. She'll get a 1-game suspension if the tech is not rescinded.
8: Hey, it's your resident Super Bowl champ, Chris Candy. Coming up Monday, the Chiefs are next on our two-a-day series. I'll tell you what to expect from Patrick Mahomes as he returns from injury. It's on Sportsmanlike, 6 a.m. Eastern, right here on ESPN Radio, ESPN2, and ESPNU.